0: Nija nyunga wanking. Kurana la kobang nard nyunga murt nyunga pria. 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Maman chining nala yay. Hello, this is nyunga country. This is nyunga language. We pay our respects to the elders past and present, and we ask that the spirits look out and keep us safe.
1: 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Good morning. 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

listening to M. Ward there, of famously of Monsters of Folk, and She and Him, his solo album, actually from a long time ago, 2006 is what I'm trying to say. The song was called Eyes on the Prize, and the album was post-war. He's out of Oregon. In the middle, we had Margot Silcar, Mother Told Her, Mother Told Me, from her one of my favourite albums of hers, Valley of Heart's Delight. And we kicked off there with Railway Bell, local Borloo artists caught in the crossfire. If you enjoyed them, they actually have a rare show coming up. They'll be supporting the one and only Killdevil Hills at Lyrics Underground on the 1st of August. So get your tickets for that one. It's a great lineup. It's also featuring Good News, Now We Can Eat All the Vampires. So really looking forward to that one coming up very soon. All right, it's just gone 15 minutes past the top of the hour. You're listening to Middle of Nowhere on RTRFM. My name's Lee Marie. If you want to get in touch, the text line is 0405 921 921, and I'm excited next to play something very brand new by a young local Fremantle indie folk artist, singer-songwriter, and this is their very first release, and her name is Hunter Gordon. Their name is Hunter Gordon, and the track is called Not Here, Not There, Not Anywhere.

I'm Axel Carrington, and you're listening to The Middle of Nowhere on the best radio station in the world, RTR-FM 92.1. You know, the middle of nowhere might be a state of mind that you find yourself in, wandering aimlessly through life. But sometimes the aimless wandering is actually the best part.

on RTRFM and across the country on Community Radio Network. You're listening to Middle of Nowhere, and that was such a beautiful track. That was featuring Rising Appalachia, Via and Evan. And the track was called Water She Dances. It's off a compilation album that was for Hurricane Helene relief that was curated by Rising Appalachia. The album's called Drenched in Place. Really beautiful. If you like that, definitely check out the album. In the middle was a fun one, a very old one by Billy Strings off their debut EP, Dust in a Baggie. And I saw a very cool video clip of a very young Billy Strings singing that one during the week, which inspired me to add it to my playlist. He even had really short hair. And we kicked off with a brand new track by local Borloo singer-songwriter, indie folk, Hunter Gordon. Not here, not there, not anywhere. I hope you're enjoying the tunes today. Hang around. Sunday morning coming down. I'll be coming up at the top of the hour. I'll be here for another half an hour or so. It's been lovely to hear from you on the text line. If you want to get in touch, I wanted to shout out to Chris, who just sent me a text saying that they enjoyed the Dead Flowers track that I played a little bit earlier on, the Townes Van Zandt version of the Rolling Stones song. Chris said that they had it stuck in their head all day yesterday. I think possibly you'll have it stuck in your head again today, Chris, but that's not a bad thing. I'm going to play something out of, she's from Canada, from Ontario, Kat Clyde, off her new album. It's really actually a great album. It's called Mud, Blood and Bone, and the track that I've chosen is called I Am Now. I'm loading the tracks as I go, so if you want to check it out, rtrfm.com.au, just type in Middle of Nowhere and you'll be able to see the songs that you've been listening to.

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1: This is Middle of Nowhere on RTR. We were just listening to River Shook there. I played a track by Sarah Shook and the Disarmers a bit earlier on and said that they were no longer playing as a band and she is doing solo stuff as River Shook. And such a fun one. Loving Me is like rolling a big old rock. And before that, we had Local Goodness, Frank's Fish Tank, with Jack Bean. Frank's Fish Tank released an album called Muddy Landing quite a few years ago now, with Francesca Hocking on vocals and banjo, Jason Snook on many instruments, including mandolin, guitar, and Jess Woodward on fiddle. And they say spiritual member, Raku, the lovely Rachel Hocking. Very, very talented family. It was recorded in their grandparents' home in Nanup as well. And we kicked off there with Kat Clyde from her brand new album called Mud, Blood and Bone. Check that one out. The track was called I Am Now. It's almost the end of the show and I can see Lorraine in the studio next door getting ready for Sunday Morning Coming Down. So please stick around. Sunday Morning Coming Down. Whenever you go and talk to people at gigs, they always mention Sunday Morning Coming Down. It's a real favourite. And speaking of that, I really did enjoy at the Winter Music Festival. I got to walk around and meet lots of listeners and looking for donations, and everybody was very generous. And I thank you for that. And thanks for all the great conversations. Loved it so much. Okay, almost the end of the show. Going to play some Sierra Farrell now, off the album called Long Time Coming. This one is called Made Like That.

middle of nowhere on RTRFM. That was Dead Man Winter, and the track was called On My Way Back Home. This is a very cool album that I discovered this week, both featuring David Simonette, who is in Dead Man Winter and Trampled by Turtles. So one A-side is Trampled by Turtles and B-side is Dead Man Winter. David wrote all the songs. The track that we had was On My Way Back Home. Before that, Sierra Farrell with Made Like That from her album Long Time Coming. Love Sierra Farrell so much. Hey, it's almost the end of the show and Lorraine's getting ready to present Sunday Morning Coming Down. So stick around for that lovely show. My name's Lee Marie. It's been lovely being here today. I wanted to give a shout out to a happy birthday to Gemma in North Perth. Love from Jimmy and Arthur, who said they've been enjoying the tunes today. So I hope you have a lovely birthday, Gemma. And thanks so much for texting in. Okay, I'm going to play some Tracy Barnett now and maybe time for one more track after that. See how we go. If you like this kind of rootsy music, listen in this afternoon for Rockin' the Roots as well, if you like this kind of tune. Thank you so much for being with me.

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2: Hello, I'm David Cameron. The US military says it's started another round of airstrikes in Iran after Iran's Revolutionary Guards closed the Strait of Hormuz following a confrontation with a vessel. Iran accused the ship of using what it called an illegal shipping route. The BBC's Andrew Ochieng has more.
3: A statement from the Revolutionary Guards said the ship had switched off its systems and was endangering maritime security, but had stopped when warning shots were fired upon it. The IRGC say the vital waterway will remain closed until the US ceases its interference in the region, as they put it. They have also threatened to target what they called new regional enemy bases if they are attacked. Iran continues to insist that the memorandum of understanding signed with the US last month gave it control over traffic in the strait. The US disputes this.
2: Queensland police have charged a 48-year-old man with murder after remains thought to be a missing Queensland woman were found near Toowoomba. Investigators say a body found late last night is believed to be 30-year-old Yana Armstrong, who was reported missing on Wednesday. A 48-year-old man has been taken into custody and charged with one count of murder as a domestic violence offence. His case is scheduled to be heard in the Toowoomba Magistrates Court tomorrow. Some of Australia's top universities will be questioned over their handling of anti-Semitism at the Royal Commission tomorrow. Vice-Chancellors from Sydney, Monash, ANU, Melbourne and UNSW will give evidence. An organisation representing Jewish students will deliver a submission that anti-Semitism has become normalised on Australian campuses. Speaking to Sky, Education Minister Jason Clare says their experiences must be heard.
4: In particular from Jewish students, about the abuse that they suffered, the intimidation and the harassment that they experienced at universities, and that's just not on.
2: The family of a 13-year-old girl allegedly murdered in central western Victoria say they're overwhelmed by the support they've been given. A 16-year-old boy has been charged with Layla Jeffrey's murder after remains were found at the small town of Donald. Her aunt, Caitlin Shane, has thanked the community.
5: Thank you to everyone for everything they've been doing to help and support. And thank you for making sure that my sister knows how much she is loved and how much Layla is loved. And thank you to whoever found her. It would have been worse to not know.
2: A minute's silence will be observed for suburban Australian rules footballer Nathan Fitzgerald before Richmond and Melbourne take the field for their AFL match at the MCG today. The 27-year-old suffered a fatal mid-match injury on July 4 and died in hospital 2 days later. The Epping Football Netball Club, where the popular high school teacher played, hosted a public memorial service at their home ground yesterday. Nathan's father, Gary Fitzgerald, spoke to a crowd of several hundred.
6: It teaches us a lesson about life, how precious life is, because you just don't know.
2: To sport, and in the Men's World Cup, England have beaten Norway 2-1 in their quarterfinals match and are through to the semi-finals. Norway opened the scoring, but Jude Bellingham scored the two goals for England, including one in extra time to give them the victory. They were level, 1-1 at the end of the regular 90 minutes in the match played in Miami. England now play the winner of the game between Argentina and Switzerland.
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10: Where are the poets and intellectuals of this time? The innovative minds, the intelligentsia, those that are breaking down the barriers and choosing a bohemian existence, escaping from dreary suburban ideals and materialistic death traps. Where are these engaging people? The risk

takers, the revolutionaries, those living apart from this big unrest, those escaping the sterility of corporate junkies who get high on materialistic consumption.

0: Welcome to the Bohemian Beat. We will journey beyond the horizon and find the artists living on the edge, going down into the murky waters of their very existence, where these brave souls have re-emerged with art that is challenging, original, and brutal.
1: You've tuned into the Bohemian Beat. I'm Riddy, your slightly sleep-deprived guide through the darker corners of the arts. Now, imagine two of literature's most gloriously tormented geniuses reaching across the Atlantic, shaking hands in the shadows. Edgar Allan Poe, the American master of psychological nightmares, and Charles Baudelaire, the French poet who basically became Poe's biggest fanboy, translating his stories and calling him a literary soulmate. Today, we're diving into Poe's The Black Cat, a deliciously twisted tale of love, curdling into loathing, tenderness devoured by the fiend intemperance, and guilt that simply refuses to stay buried. But first, we drift into the river of forgetting. This is Lethe from the 1968 album Flowers of Evil by Yvette Mimieux and Ustad Ali Akbar Khan. Let those hypnotic sarod strings wash over you, because oblivion won't save you from what's coming next.

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1: That was Yvette Mimieux and the sublime Ustad Ali Akbar Khan with Lethe from their 1968 masterpiece, Flowers of Evil. From the sweet waters of oblivion, we now step into a deceptively ordinary household where tenderness is about to rot from the inside. Here's Diamanda Galas with her raw, theatrical and utterly spine-tingling reading of Edgar Allan Poe's The Black Cat, written in 1843. Listen as a gentle animal lover slowly transforms into something far more monstrous.
2: The Black Cat. For the most wild, yet most homely narrative which I am about to pen, I neither expect nor solicit belief. Mad indeed would I be to expect it in a case where my very senses reject their own evidence. Yet mad am I not, and very surely do I not dream. But tomorrow I die, and today I would unburden my soul. My immediate purpose is to place before the world plainly, succinctly, and without comment, a series of mere household events. In their consequences, these events have terrified, have tortured, have destroyed me. Yet I will not attempt to expound them. To me they have presented little but horror. To many they will seem less terrible than baroques. Hereafter, perhaps, some intellect may be found which will reduce my phantasm to the commonplace. Some intellect more calm, more logical, and far less excitable than my own, which will perceive in the circumstances I detail with awe nothing more than an ordinary succession of very natural causes and effects. From my infancy, I was noted for the docility and the humanity of my disposition. My tenderness of heart was even so conspicuous as to make me the jest of my companions. I was especially fond of animals and was indulged by my parents with a great variety of pets. With these I spent most of my time, and never was so happy as when feeding and caressing them. This peculiarity of my character grew with my growth, and in my manhood I derived from it one of my principal sources of pleasure. To those who have cherished an affection for a faithful and sagacious dog, I need hardly be at the trouble of explaining the nature or the intensity of the gratification thus derivable. There is something in the unselfish and self-sacrificing love of a brute which goes directly to the heart of him who has had frequent occasion to test the paltry friendship and gossamer fidelity of mere man. I married early and was happy to find in my wife a disposition not uncongenial with my own. Observing my partiality for domestic pets, she lost no opportunity of procuring those of the most agreeable kind, We had birds, goldfish, a fine dog, rabbits, a small monkey, and a cat. This latter was a remarkably large and beautiful animal, entirely black and sagacious to an astonishing degree. In speaking of his intelligence, my wife, who at heart was not a little tinctured with superstition, made frequent allusion to the ancient popular notion which regarded all black cats as witches in disguise. Not that she was ever serious upon this point, and I mention the matter at all for no better reason than it happens just now to be remembered. Pluto, this was the cat's name, was my favorite pet and playmate. I alone fed him, and he attended me wherever I went about the house. It was even with difficulty that I could prevent him from following me through the streets. Our friendship lasted in this manner for several years, during which my general temperament and character, through the instrumentality of the fiend Intemperance, had, I blush to confess it, experienced a radical alteration for the worse. I grew day by day more moody, more irritable, more regardless of the feelings of others. I suffered myself to use intemperate language to my wife. At length, I even offered her personal violence. My pets, of course, were made to feel the change in my disposition. I not only neglected, but ill-used them. For Pluto, however, I still retained sufficient regard to restrain me from maltreating him, as I made no scruple of maltreating the rabbits, the monkey, or even the dog, when by accident or through affection they came in my way. But my disease grew upon me. For what disease is like alcohol? And at length even Pluto, who was now becoming old and consequently somewhat peevish, even Pluto began to experience the effects of my ill temper.
1: 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That was Diamanda Galas reading the opening of Edgar Allan Poe's The Black Cat. Charles Baudelaire was obsessed with that story. He even quoted the famous line, "What disease is like alcohol?" calling it prophetic. He saw Poe as a martyr to vice, a man whose genius and destruction were strangely entwined. Now here's Courtney with Baudelaire's poem, The Vampire, a piece that feels like it crawled straight out of the same haunted mind.
3: You who like a dagger ploughed into my heart with deadly thrill, you who stronger than a crowd of demons, mad and dressed to kill, of my dejected soul have made your bed, your lodging and domain, to whom I'm linked, unseemly jade, as is a convict to his chain, or as a gamester to his dice, or as a drunkard to his dram, or as a carrion to its lice, I curse you, would my curse be damned. I have besought the sudden blade to win for me my freedom back. Perfidious poison I have prayed to my cowardice, alack. Both poison and the sword disdained my cowardice, and seemed to say, you are not fit to be unchained from your damned servitude. Away. You imbecile, since if from her empire we were to liberate the slave, you'd raise the carrion to your vampire by your own kisses from the grave.
1: You can feel those chains, can't you? Baudelaire knew exactly the same grip Poe's narrator feels. The vice that enters like a knife and never lets go. Let's continue the descent. Back to the black cat.
2: One night, returning home, much intoxicated from one of my haunts about town, I fancied that the cat avoided my presence. I seized him when, in his fright at my violence, he inflicted a slight wound upon my hand with his teeth. The fury of a demon instantly possessed me. I knew myself no longer. My original soul seemed at once to take flight from my body, and a more than fiendish malevolence, gin nurtured, thrilled every fiber of my frame. I took from my waistcoat pocket a penknife, opened it, grasped the poor beast by the throat, and deliberately cut one of its eyes from the socket. I blush, I burn, I shudder, while I pen the damnable atrocity. When reason returned with the morning, when I had slept off the fumes of the night's debauch, I experienced a sentiment half of horror, half of remorse for the crime of which I had been guilty. But it was at best a feeble and equivocal feeling, and the soul remained untouched. I again plunged into excess and soon drowned in wine all memory of the deed. In the meantime, the cat slowly recovered. The socket of the lost eye presented, it is true, a frightful appearance, but he no longer appeared to suffer any pain. He went about the house as usual, but, as might be expected, fled in extreme terror at my approach. I had so much of my old heart left as to be at first grieved by this evident dislike on the part of a creature which had once so loved me. But this feeling soon gave place to irritation, and then came, as if to my final and irrevocable overthrow, the spirit of perverseness. Of this spirit, philosophy takes no account. Phrenology finds no place for it among its organs. Yet I am not more sure that my soul lives than I am that perverseness is one of the primitive impulses of the human heart. One of the indivisible primary faculties or sentiments which give direction to the character of man. Who has not 100 times found himself committing a vile or a silly action for no other reason than he knows he should not? Have we not a perpetual inclination in the teeth of our best judgment to violate that which is law, merely because we understand it to be such? This spirit of perverseness, I say, came to my final overthrow. It was this unfathomable longing of the soul to vex itself, to offer violence to its own nature, to do wrong for the wrong's sake only, that urged me to continue and finally to consummate the injury I had inflicted upon the unoffending brute. One morning, in cool blood, I slipped a noose about its neck and hung it to a limb of a tree. Hung it with the tears streaming from my eyes and with the bitterest remorse at my heart. Hung it because I knew that it had loved me and because I felt it had given me no reason of offense. Hung it because I knew that in so doing I was committing a sin, a deadly sin, that would so jeopardize my immortal soul as to place it, if such a thing were possible, even beyond the reach of the most merciful and most terrible God. On the night of the day on which this cruel deed was done, I was aroused from sleep by the cry of fire. The curtains of my bed were in flames. The whole house was blazing. It was with great difficulty that my wife, a servant, and myself made our escape from the conflagration. The destruction was complete. My entire worldly wealth was swallowed up, and I resigned myself thenceforth to despair. I am above the weakness of seeking to establish a sequence of cause and effect between the disaster and the atrocity. But I am detailing a chain of facts and wish not to leave even a possible link imperfect. On the day succeeding the fire, I visited the ruins. The walls, with one exception, had fallen in. This exception was found in a compartment wall, not very thick, which stood about the middle of the house and against which had rested the head of my bed. The plastering had here in great measure resisted the action of the fire, a fact which I attributed to its having been recently spread. About this wall a dense crowd were collected, and many persons seemed to be examining a particular portion of it with very minute and eager attention. The words strange, singular, and other similar expressions excited my curiosity. I approached and saw, as if graven in bas-relief upon the white surface, the figure of a gigantic cat. The impression was given with an accuracy truly marvelous. There had been a rope about the animal's neck. When I first beheld this apparition, for I could scarcely regard it as less, my wonder and my terror were extreme. But at length, reflection came to my aid. The cat, I remembered, had been hung in a garden adjacent to the house. Upon the alarm of fire, the garden had been immediately filled by the crowd, by someone of whom the animal must have been cut from the tree and thrown through an open window into my chamber. This had probably been done with a view of arousing me from sleep. The falling of other walls had compressed the victim of my cruelty into the substance of the freshly spread plaster, the lime of which, with the flames and the ammonia from the carcass, had then accomplished the portraiture as I saw it. Although I thus readily accounted to my reason, if not altogether to my conscience, for the startling facts detailed, it did not the less fail to make a deep impression upon my fancy. For months, I could not rid myself of the phantasm of the cat, and during this period there came back into my spirit a half sentiment that seemed, but was not, remorse. I went so far as to regret the loss of the animal and to look about me among the vile haunts which I now habitually frequented for another pet of the same species and of a somewhat similar appearance with which to supply its place. One night, as I sat half stupefied in a den of more than infamy, my attention was suddenly drawn to some black object reposing upon the head of one of the immense hogsheads of gin or of rum which constituted the chief furniture of the apartment. I had been looking steadily at the top of this hogshead for several minutes, and what now caused me surprise was the fact that I had not sooner perceived the object there upon. I approached it and touched it with my hand. It was a black cat, a very large one, fully as large as Pluto, and closely resembling him in every respect. But one, Pluto had not a white hair upon any portion of his body, but this cat had a large, although indefinite, splotch of white covering nearly the whole region of the breast. Upon my touching him, he immediately arose, purred loudly, rubbed against my hand, and appeared delighted with my notice. This, then, was the very creature of which I was in search. I at once offered to purchase it of the landlord, but this person made no claim to it, knew nothing of it, had never seen it before. I continued my caresses, and when I prepared to go home, the animal evinced a disposition to accompany me. I permitted it to do so, occasionally stooping and patting it as I proceeded. When it reached the house, it domesticated itself at once and became immediately a great favorite with my wife. For my own part, I soon found a dislike to it arising within me. This was just the reverse of what I had anticipated, but I know not how or why it was. Its evident fondness for myself rather disgusted and annoyed. By slow degrees, these feelings of disgust and annoyance rose into the bitterness of hatred. I avoided the creature. A certain sense of shame and the remembrance of my former deed of cruelty preventing me from physically abusing it. I did not for some weeks strike or otherwise violently ill-use it, but gradually, very gradually, I came to look upon it with unutterable loathing and to flee silently from its odious presence as from the breath of a pestilence.
1: Still with me? Good. You're braver than most. That was Diamanda Galas, continuing Poe's The Black Cat. Poe introduces his chilling idea of the spirit of perverseness. That wicked little voice that makes us do the wrong thing, precisely because we know it's wrong. Baudelaire explores that same rotten transformation in his poem, The Vampire's Metamorphosis, where seductive beauty decays into something truly grotesque. Here's Courtney again.
3: Mm. The Vampire's Metamorphosis by Charles Baudelaire. The woman, meanwhile, twisting like a snake on hot coals and kneading her breast against the steel of her corset. From her mouth, red as strawberries, let flow these words, impregnated with musk. I have moist lips, and I know the art of losing old conscious in the depths of a bed. I dry all tears on my triumphant breasts, and make old men laugh with the laughter of children. I replace, for him who sees me nude, without veils, the moon, the sun, the stars and the heavens. I am, my dear scholar, so learned in pleasure, that when I smother a man in my fearful arms, or when timid and licentious, frail and robust, I yield my bosom to biting kisses. On those two soft cushions which swoon with emotion, the powerless angels would damn themselves for me. When she had sucked all the marrow from my bones, and I languidly turned toward her to give her an amorous kiss, I saw no more than a wine skin with gluey sides all full of pus. Frozen with terror, I closed both my eyes, and when I opened them to the bright light, at my side, instead of a robust mannequin who seemed to have laid in a store of blood, there quivered confusedly a heap of old bones, which of themselves gave forth the cry of a weathercock, or of a sign at the end of an iron rod, that the wind swings to and fro on a winter night.
1: From velvet seduction to a sack of bones and pus, Baudelaire really knew how to make desire crawl. And now, for the final part of this masterpiece, The Black Cat by Edgar Allan Poe.
2: What added no doubt to my hatred of the beast was the discovery, on the morning that I brought it home, that, like Pluto, it had also been deprived of one of its eyes. This circumstance, however, only endeared it to my wife, who, as I have already said, possessed in a high degree that humanity of feeling which had once been my distinguishing trait, and the source of many of my simplest and purest pleasures. With my aversion to the cat, however, its partiality for myself seemed to increase. It followed my footsteps with a pertinacity which it would be difficult to make the reader comprehend. Whenever I sat, it would crouch beneath my chair or spring upon my knees, covering me with its loathsome caresses. If I arose to walk, it would get between my feet and thus nearly throw me down, or fastening its long and sharp claws to my dress, clamber in this manner to my breast. At such times, although I longed to destroy it with a blow, I was withheld from so doing partly by a memory of my former crime. But chiefly, let me confess it at once, by an absolute dread of the beast. This dread was not exactly a dread of physical evil, and yet I should be at a loss how otherwise to describe it. I am almost ashamed to own, yes, even in this felon's cell, I am almost ashamed to own that the terror and horror with which the animal inspired me had been heightened by one of the merest chimeras it would be possible to conceive. My wife had called my attention more than once to the character of the mark of white hair of which I have spoken, and which constituted the sole visible difference between the strange beast and the one I had destroyed. The reader will remember that this mark, although large, had been originally very indefinite, but by slow degrees nearly imperceptible, and which for a long time my reason struggled to reject as fanciful, it had at length assumed a rigorous distinctness of outline. It was now, I say, the image of a hideous, of a ghastly thing, of the gallows. O mournful and terrible engine of horror and of crime, of agony and of death. And now was I indeed wretched beyond the wretchedness of mere humanity, and a brute beast whose fellow I had contemptuously destroyed, a brute beast to work out for me, a man fashioned in the image of the high god, so much of insufferable woe. Alas, neither by day nor by night knew I the blessing of rest anymore. During the former, the creature left me no moment alone, and in the latter, I started hourly from dreams of unutterable fear to find the hot breath of the thing upon my face and its vast weight, an incarnate nightmare that I had no power to shake off, incumbent eternally upon my heart. Beneath the pressure of torments such as these, the feeble remnant of the good within me succumbed. Evil thoughts became my sole intimates, the darkest and most evil of thoughts. The moodiness of my usual temper increased to a hatred of all things and of all while from the sudden, frequent, and ungovernable outbursts of a fury to which I now blindly abandon myself. My uncomplaining wife, alas, was the most usual and most patient of sufferers. One day, she accompanied me upon some household errand into the cellar of the old building, which our poverty compelled us to inhabit. The cat followed me down the steep stairs, and nearly throwing me headlong, exasperated me to madness, uplifting an axe and forgetting in my wrath the childish dread which had hitherto stayed my hand. I aimed a blow at the animal, which would have proved instantly fatal had it descended as I wished. But this blow was arrested by the hand of my wife, goaded by the interference into a rage more than demoniacal. I withdrew my arm from her grasp and buried the axe in her brain. She fell dead upon the spot without a groan. This hideous murder accomplished, I set myself forthwith and with entire deliberation to the task of concealing the body. I knew that I could not remove it from the house, either by day or by night, without the risk of being observed by the neighbors. Many projects entered my mind. At one point, I thought of cutting the corpse into minute fragments and destroying them by fire. At another, I resolved to dig a grave for it in the floor of the cellar. Again, I deliberated about casting it in the well in the yard, about packaging it in a box as if merchandise with the usual arrangements, and so getting a porter to take it from the house. Finally, I hit upon what I considered a far better expedient than either of these. I determined to wall it up in the cellar, as the monks of the Middle Ages are recorded to have walled up their victims. For a purpose such as this, the cellar was admirably adapted. Its walls were loosely constructed and had lately been plastered throughout with a rough plaster, which the dampness of the atmosphere had prevented from hardening. Moreover, in one of the walls was a projection caused by a fake chimney or fireplace that had been filled or walled up and made to resemble the rest of the cellar. I made no doubt that I could readily displace the bricks at this point, insert the corpse, and wall the hole up as before, so that no eye could detect anything suspicious. And in this calculation, I was not deceived. By means of a crowbar, I easily dislodged the bricks, and having carefully deposited the body against the inner wall, I propped it in that position, while with little trouble I relayed the whole structure as it originally stood. Having procured mortar, sand, and hair with every possible precaution, I prepared a plaster which could not be distinguished from the old, and with this I very carefully went over the new brickwork. When I had finished, I felt satisfied that all was right. The wall did not present the slightest appearance of having been disturbed. The rubbish on the floor was picked up with the minutest care. I looked around triumphantly and said to myself, "Here, at least, then, my labor has not been in vain." My next step was to look for the beast which had been the cause of so much wretchedness, for I had at length firmly resolved to put it to death. Had I been able to meet with it at the moment, there could have been no doubt of its fate. But it appeared that the crafty animal had been alarmed at the violence of my previous anger, and forbore to present itself in my present mood. It is impossible to describe or to imagine the deep, the blissful sense of relief which the absence of the detested creature occasioned in my bosom. It did not make its appearance during the night, and thus for one night, at least, since its introduction into the house, I soundly and tranquilly slept. I slept even with the burden of murder upon my soul. The second and the third day passed, and still my tormentor came not. Once again, I breathed as a freeman. The monster, in terror, had fled the premises forever. I should behold it no more. My happiness was supreme. The guilt of my dark deed disturbed me but little. Some few inquiries had been made, but these had been readily answered. Even a search had been instituted, but of course nothing was to be discovered. I looked upon my future felicity as secured. Upon the fourth day of my assassination, a party of the police came very unexpectedly into the house and proceeded again to make rigorous investigation of the premises. Secure, however, in the inscrutability of my place of concealment, I felt no embarrassment whatever. The officers bade me accompany them in their search. They left no nook or corner unexplored. At length, for the third or fourth time, they descended into the cellar. I quivered not in a muscle. My heart beat calmly, as that of one who slumbers in innocence. I walked the cellar from end to end. I folded my arms upon my bosom and roamed easily to and fro. The police were thoroughly satisfied and prepared to depart. The glee at my heart was too strong to be restrained. I burned to say, if but one word, by way of triumph, and to render doubly sure their assurance of my guiltlessness. Gentlemen, I said at last, as the party ascended the steps, I delight to have allayed your suspicions. I wish you all health and a little more courtesy. By the by, gentlemen, this is a very well-constructed house. In the rabid desire to say something easily, I scarcely knew what I uttered at all. I may say an excellently well-constructed house. These walls, are you going, gentlemen? These walls are solidly put together. And here, through the mere frenzy of bravado, I rapped heavily with a cane which I held in my hand upon that very portion of the brickwork behind which stood the ghastly corpse of the wife of my bosom. But may God shield and deliver me from the fangs of the archfiend. No sooner had the reverberation of my blows sunk into silence than I was answered by a voice from within the tomb, by a cry at first muffled and broken, like the sobbing of a child, and then quickly swelling into one long, loud, and continuous scream, utterly anomalous and inhuman, a howl, a wailing shriek, half of horror and half of triumph, such as might have arisen only out of hell, conjointly from the throats of the damned in their agony, and of the demons that exult in the damnation. Of my own thoughts, it is folly to speak. Swooning, I staggered to the opposite wall. For one instant, the party upon the stairs remained motionless through an extremity of terror and of awe. In the next, a dozen stout arms were toiling at the wall. It fell bodily. The corpse, already greatly decayed and clotted with gore, stood erect before the eyes of the spectators. Upon its head, with red extended mouth and solitary eye of fire, sat the hideous beast whose craft had seduced me into murder, and whose informing voice had consigned me to the hangman. I had walled the monster up within the tomb.
1: Whew! That was Diamanda Galas performing The Complete The Black Cat from the 1997 album Closed on Account of Rabies, Poems and Tales of Edgar Allan Poe. In the end, the black cat is both victim and avenger. Poe reminds us that the monsters we create through our own cruelty will eventually sit on our chests and scream our guilt to the world. I hope you've enjoyed this dark little dance between Poe and Baudelaire, two literary vampires who still refuse to stay in their graves. We'll close with Murdered Woman from Yvette Mimieu and Ali Akbar Khan's Flowers of Evil. The monster we create will always cry out from the wall. Poe and Baudelaire both knew the vampire never truly dies. Stay weird, stay curious, and thank you for spending this hour with us. I'm Riddy. See you next week at the same Bohemian beat, same shadowy frequency.

Flasks of expensive scent, embroideries, rich brocades, taffeta sofas, satin chairs, statues in marble, paintings, fragrance that pervades the empty, sumptuous garden.

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That sickening greenhouse atmosphere. Dying bouquets in their glass coffins give a stale, voluptuous chamber. Lying here, a corpse without a head, whence flows in a bright stream, making an ever-broadening stain, the red and living blood which the white pillows seem to lap up like a thirsty plain. Pale as those awful shapes that out of shadow stare, chaining our helpless eyes to theirs. The head, with its great mass of rich and somber hair, the earrings still in the small ears, like a ranunculus on the night table sits, and, void of thought, blank as the light of dawn, a glinting, vague regard escapes from its eyeballs, uprolled and china white.

the headless trunk, in shameless posture on the bed, naked in loose abandon lies, its secret parts exposed, its treasures all outspread as if to charm

0: One sequin stocking, pink against the milky thigh, remains pathetic souvenir. The jeweled garter, like a flashing secret eye, darts and withdraws a diamond leer. A languorous portrait on the wall contrives to give force to the singular effect of deep solitude. The eyes provocative, the pose inviting, half erect. The ghost of something strange and guilty, of some feast involving most improper fare. Demoniac kisses, all obscure desires released, swims in the silent curtains there. And yet, that fragile shoulder, that fine hand and arm, how delicate the curve they make. The pelvic bones so sweetly pointed, the whole form lithe as a teased and fighting snake.
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0: Detective Acting Inspector Brian Collins says police believe Ms. Armstrong may have died between Tuesday and Wednesday nights.
1: Anyone who may have been in the area between Toowoomba and Esk, specifically on the New England Highway and Esk Hampton Road, between 10:30 p.m. on the 7th of July and 1:30 a.m. on the 8th of July.
0: The US military says it started another round of airstrikes in Iran after Iran's Revolutionary Guards closed the Strait of Hormuz following a confrontation with a vessel. Iran accused the ship of using what it called an illegal shipping route. This update from the BBC's Andrew Ochiang.
2: In a statement posted on social media, the US military said one of the ship's crew is missing and that the vessel has suffered significant damage. It said the airstrikes are meant to degrade Iran's ability to attack ships freely transiting the strait. Following the announcement, Iranian media reported explosions in several cities along its coast. The IRGC had earlier said the vital waterway will remain closed until the US ceases its interference in the region, as they put it. They had also threatened to target what they called new regional enemy bases in retaliation.
0: The Royal Commission into Anti-Semitism and Social Cohesion resumes tomorrow. As Alyssa Delfs reports, some of the nation's sandstone universities will front the hearings in Melbourne.
3: The University of Melbourne and the University of Sydney have confirmed they'll provide testimony before the Royal Commission when hearings resume. In a statement, UOM says it has engaged fully with the inquiry and will appear alongside several other universities to reflect, mourn and seek a renewed sense of trust and belonging for all. A spokesperson for the University of Sydney says it has taken definitive action in recent years, including instigating a formal review and introducing significant reforms to protect students from anti-Semitism. There are reports TEXA will also front the Royal Commission.
0: Health authorities warn that flu cases in New South Wales have surged to their highest level this year. The seasonal peak is likely still weeks away. Diabetes Australia is bringing the challenges of people living with the condition to the fore. Its Living Out Loud campaign is running during this National Diabetes Week. One of the campaigners is Charitha, who lives with type 2 diabetes.
4: It's challenging, but I have accepted that challenge. It's not a disease, it's a condition. Take it positive.
0: To sport, and in the FIFA World Cup, England have beaten Norway 2-1 in their quarterfinal match and are through to the semi-finals. Jude Bellingham scored the two goals for England, including one in extra time to give them the victory. These England fans in London are celebrating.
5: Bellingham's top, Kane's top, everyone's top. We're ready. It's coming home. It's coming home.
6: Wild at every angle. I'm here with my best friends. And what better way to finish the night with watching the football, a win for England, raising the vibration of the nation. Everybody feels good tonight. It's been a high vibe and I'm happy to have been part of it.
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welcome to Hot, Sweet and Jazzy, an hour of music on the jazz spectrum. Ross Williamson with you today. A range of 2026 releases and a few from just a couple of years before that, so plenty of entertainment and some good songs, starting off with this one. This is the singer from Melbourne now, Alyssa Roger, from her album called Unbound. This song was part of West Side Story.

Alyssa Roger there, with her trio, Matt Hoyne playing guitar, Scott Mealy bass, Matt Steele piano. A release from late 2025 called Unbound, and that of course was Tonight, written by Leonard Bernstein and Stephen Sondheim. You're listening to some jazz with Ross Williamson. A re-release now, a 2026 re-release from a 2017 album that honoured John Coltrane, and it's been re-released to mark the centenary, which is being celebrated in 2026. It's called Embodying the Light, and the leader of the quartet is the sax player Tommy Smith. He's Scottish. He's been described in this way. He is to Scottish jazz what Robbie Burns was to Scottish poetry. Let's have a listen then to a composition by Coltrane. Tommy Smith playing sax, Sebastian de Crom drums, Callum Gourlay bass, Pete Johnston piano, and this is Naima.

Tommy Smith, Scottish tenor sax player, performing Naima there, a Coltrane composition. And that was from the album Embodying the Light, re-released in 2026 because of Coltrane's centenary. Well, that was some Scottish music. Let's go over to Austria now. And an Austrian pianist and composer, his name is Wolfgang Seligo. This is a recording released in 2022 of a live show that he and his trio did in Ljubljana in Slovenia. Wolfgang Seligo lives and works in Vienna and performs in various genres of music, jazz, rock, classical, but this is very much a jazz performance. So, Wolfgang Seligo playing piano. On bass we have Peter Strutzenberger and the drummer is Helmo Wiederhofer. From the album Live in Ljubljana, here's a composition by Wolfgang Seligo. It's called Octavia.

And that was called Muddy Shoes. The title of that tune came from the sound, which is described as walking, a little heavy, like a blues feel. And it was played, as well as composed, by Thomas Jansen, the guitarist. He performed it there with his trio. And that's from the 2026 album Jazz Diary. Thomas Jansen, the jazz guitarist there, was born in Stockholm. Now, my understanding is he lives and works in the United States. Before him, we heard the Austrian piano trio led by Wolfgang Seligo, and they played for us Octavia from that live album recorded in Ljubljana. 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We make the show at The Pulse in Geelong for the Community Radio Network. To contact us, email hotsweetandjazzy@gmail.com and find us on Facebook. I was saddened to learn that the South African pianist Abdullah Ibrahim has passed away. That was in June of 2026, and he was just 91. He passed away in Germany. His partner said Abdullah passed away peacefully with South Africa and its people in his heart. His love for his country never wavered, no matter where in the world he found himself. You might remember him as Dollar Brand. That was his professional name in the early days. In 1960, he recorded with a group known as the Jazz Epistles. And their album, Jazz Epistle Verse 1, was the first full-length jazz LP by black South African musicians. So, not an insignificant achievement. The music was not political, but they were still targeted by the government. And Abdullah Ibrahim moved to Europe in the 1960s, and there he met Duke Ellington, and he went on to record with him before he moved to New York in 65. Abdullah Ibrahim said, "I always say we never thought of Ellington as an African-American. We thought of him as a wise old man in the village. You have any musical problem or inspiration, you go to Ellington." And he has been that bulwark for many, many, many musicians. Abdullah Ibrahim would go on to record more than 70 albums. The most recent of those was released in 2024. And we're going to listen to one now from a live performance recorded at a winery called the Spire Estate out of Cape Town in South Africa, just south of Stellenbosch. It was recorded in 1997. He's performing with his trio, Marcus McLaurin playing bass, George Gray on the drums, and they had a guest trumpeter on this track, Faya Faku. So here's Abdullah Ibrahim's own composition, and this seemed appropriate in the circumstances. This is Soweto.

And that was Soweto, Abdullah Ibrahim, the composer, playing the piano there with his trio and the trumpeter Fia Faku. That came from the 2000 release Cape Town Revisited. And we are sorry to hear of the passing of Abdullah Ibrahim. You're listening to some jazz with Ross Williamson. Back to the present day now on a release from June of 2026 from the pianist Amanda Tosoff. This is called Where the Joy Is, and it's the third of her Words project. Amanda Tosoff was raised in British Columbia in Canada. She's based in Toronto now, and she's, as well as being a pianist, she's a composer and a teacher. She's released six albums. On this one, she's got a singer with her, Emily Claire Barlow, also Canadian. We've heard her before on this program. She's pretty good, as you'll hear. This selection from the album was written by a famous pair, Harold Arlen, Johnny Mercer, in 1941. This is Emily Claire Barlow singing with Amanda Tosoff leading her quartet.

This Time the Dream's on Me, a composition by Alan N. Mercer back in the 40s, and that was the voice of Emily Claire Barlow. The release is Where the Joy Is, from June of 2026, under the name of the pianist Amanda Tosoff. Well, let's keep the lyrical feeling going now. This release is called Blue Side. It's Volume 2, again a release from June of 2026. Tobin Mueller plays piano and bass on this, and it's a combination of his work. He's an American, he's described as a veteran, and Thomas Martinez, a young alto sax player. So it's an interesting sound, but lyrical too. This is called Yin Yang.

Quintet led by Tobin Mueller and Thomas Martinez there with Yin Yang, written by Tobin Mueller. That's from the album Blue Side, Volume 2. You're listening to some jazz with Ross Williamson. Here's another release from June of 2026, featuring a tenor sax and flute player called Ardeshir, full name Ardeshir Pulkaramati. Professionally known as just Ardeshir, and the album's called Introducing Ardeshir. He's performing here with an octet, but featuring the tenor sax player Steve Kaldestad. This is a recording made in Canada, at Vancouver, in 2025, and I think that's where Ardeshir spends his time. Here's a very popular jazz tune. It's called The Eternal Triangle. It was written by Sonny Stitt. It's been performed by many people over the years since the late 50s, when it was first released. It's, in fact, a contrafact of I Got Rhythm, so there's something to listen for. Here's a performance of The Eternal Triangle from that octet led by Ardeshir.

The Eternal Triangle, the Sunny Stitt tune, performed there by that group led by Ardashir from the 2026 release Introducing Ardashir. Here's another 2026 release from June. It's a quartet led by the pianist Charles Chen. And what's interesting about this is two of the musicians with him are in their 90s. It's the bass player Bill Crow, who's 98, and the drummer Steve Little, 91. Those two still perform weekly at Small's Jazz Club in New York. And they're joined on this album by Charles Chen playing the piano and Felix Lamel playing guitar. The album's called The Long Way Home. This is the Johnny Hodges composition, Squatty Roo.

Charles Chen leading the quartet there with a couple of nonagenarians from the album The Long Way Home, a release from 2026. We heard there Squatty Roo. Let's round out the hour with a Charlie Parker composition now. This is a group led by the ex-movie producer Richard Barata. He's seen the light and has now turned to jazz. He plays the drums very well. And he's put together a group here and released an album of Parker songs. It's called Another Kind of Bird. Vincent Herring is playing alto sax along, and there's a variety of other musicians in the group. Let's have a listen to it, though. This is Yardbird Suite.

Yardbird Suite there, a group led by the drummer Richard Barata and released on the album Another Kind of Bird. Well, I hope you've enjoyed this hour of jazz. We've had a good combination of lyricism, rhythm and blues feel. And so ends Hot, Sweet and Jazzy for another week. Thanks for your company. Our email address is hotsweetandjazzy@gmail.com and we're on Facebook too. See you again next time. Until then, bye-bye from Ross Williamson.

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1: 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Recorded Live is produced on the First Nations land of the Mulinjali people in regional southeast Queensland, and we pay our respects produced on the First Nations land of the Mulinjali people in regional southeast Queensland, and we pay our respects to elders past and present.

audiences far and wide. Out of Abingdon's artistry, which draws on influences ranging from Stevie Ray Vaughan to Bjork, has made them a staple on the Australian festival circuit, having toured Europe and the UK, playing jazz clubs in Edinburgh, Berlin and Paris. Out of Abingdon is widely celebrated for their accomplished musicianship and genuine, unassuming stage presence. Captured the 5th of May 2026 at Brisbane Unplugged Gigs, The Bug, please enjoy live Out of Abingdon.

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1: 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And in this show, we have featured Out of Abingdon. Songs from the top were Move On, Then, Long Time Coming, and lastly, Comes Around. Many thanks to all the volunteers at The Bug for making live and local music happen every week. Also thanks to David DeSanti for programming all the various Bug activities. Thanks to Mark Smith for the great live sound on the night. And lastly, much love to Out of Abingdon for helping to get these live songs to air. This show was recorded, mixed and produced for the Community Radio Network by John Robinson.

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New music from Isabel Pine. Good evening and welcome to the 1,651st episode of Ultima Thule. Ambient and atmospheric music from across the ages and around the world. I'm Jack Anthony, your host, coming to you from the studios of Radio CLT in Charlotte, North Carolina. 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Across Australia, we're on the Community Radio Network. And in North America on the PRX. Getting started with our main set tonight, with new music from Ellery Saxel and Henry Solomon. Their new collaborative effort is Seeing is Forgetting. This is Heart.

Interwoven. That's Atrium Kartri and Kammerheit from the album Colossus. Aliodie and the title track to the album Seamlessly Bliss. Before that, you heard The Trail of Tears from William Basinski from the album Nocturnes. Silhouettes from Klaus Schulze off the album Silhouettes. And we begin our set with Ellery Saxel and Henry Solomon from the new album Seeing is Forgetting and a track called Heart. I'm Jack Anthony, and you are listening to the 1,651st episode of Ultima Thule. Ambient and atmospheric music from across the ages and around the world. Heard on 2MBS, Fine Music Sydney, in Canberra on Art Sound FM 92.7, in Adelaide on 5MBS 99.9. 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And you can also follow us on social media. Our friend George Cruikshank returns next week. I'll be back with you in 4 weeks. We'll conclude tonight's episode with some new music from Felicia Atkinson and Christina Vatsu with the album Reflections, Volume 3, Winter Poems. This is Film Still, The Sea. ¶¶

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2: It's the Community Radio Network and The Chill with Corey Barnett. Welcome to the show. We have got a jam-packed one on the way. If you want to get in contact with me and give me all of your requests from the 80s to now, all you need to do is get in contact with me via the socials, The Chill right across the nation on Facebook, The Chill with Corey Barnett on Instagram or TikTok, or join our Discord channel at The Chill 2025. Let's kick it off right now with a song from 2000. This is Shaft and Mambo Italiano on The Chill on the Community Radio Network right across the nation.

0: Run DMC and It's Tricky. Before that, Newton and their version of Sky High that was released in the 90s. We also heard from Alan Walker with Faded, taking us back to 2016. And we kicked off the show this week with a great song from Shaft with Mambo Italiano. On the chill right across the nation, this is the Community Radio Network. Now, this week, I've been kind of in a space of not having a car, thanks to it being not registered and also not serviced for the registration, you know, pink slip and all that kind of stuff. So I've been kind of bussing it around, and the other day I was waiting for the car to be serviced, and I'm like, do I want to go and see the new Toy Story movie? Like, I've seen all the others. 4 was a little bit creepy, but I'm willing to give 5 a go. Do I go and see it? And I got to the movie counter and I was about to do it, and I'm like, you know what? Nah, I don't want to see it yet. However, I will go and see it. Part of that movie is a song that was written by none other than Taylor Swift, which was written for the movie. Now, she is a massive Toy Story fan, loves the Toy Story franchise, and actually said this about getting the opportunity to write a song for the franchise.
1: Went to go see Toy Story 5. Got so inspired, got the songwriter zoomies. In 2 hours, Bob Iger and Tom from Pixar are coming to hear it. We have not recorded it yet. And I think this is one of the most fun days of my life.
2: What means a lot to me about this song is that in life, you have friendships, you have memories with people, you form bonds, and then sometimes a path takes you a different way. Sometimes you see somebody again down the road and you're just like, man, it's been a while. Like, but you're the same person that I had all these memories with. This just kind of felt very natural, to be honest.
0: I kind of can't wait to see it, especially given that Jesse has a different story arc to all the previous franchise movies of Toy Story. We're going to hear the song right now that Taylor has written for the movie. It's called I Knew It, I Knew You. Playing for you right now on The Chill, right across the nation, on the Community Radio Network.

going back to the year of 1992 for Charles and Eddie and Would I Lie to You. You're in the chill right across the nation. My name's Corey Barnett. Thank you so much for hanging out with me this week via the Community Radio Network. We are playing the 80s to now, which means we can go from Charles and Eddie to something like this.

Australian group Disco Montego and Magic. You're on the chill right across the nation. You're locked into the Community Radio Network. My name's Corey Barnett. You want to get in contact with me and give me all of your requests from the 80s to now? 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Send me a DM via Instagram or TikTok at The Chill with Corey Barnett. And now join our Discord group at The Chill 2025. Have a say in what we play. You say it, we'll play it. You don't, we won't. And that is why we are going to play this.

taking us back to the year of 2004, it's Limp Bizkit and Behind Blue Eyes. That concludes this week's edition of The Chill right across the nation on the Community Radio Network. Thank you so much for joining me this week. If you want to get in contact with me throughout the week, just go to The Chill Facebook page at The Chill right across the nation. You can send me a DM via Instagram or TikTok at The Chill with Corey Barnett, and now join our Discord channel at The Chill 2025. And if you're sticking around and taking the full edition of the show, don't worry. We have another hour of nothing but the 80s tonight to play for you straight after we hear from Iko Iko, my bestie. It's Justin Wellington on The Chill right across the nation on the Community Radio Network.

0: course you do. Brandy is one of those songs that have been on constant radio rotation since 1972. And today, some 50 years later, it's really etched into everyone's brains. The band was Looking Glass, and its lead singer and main songwriter, a guy called Elliot Lurie. The song Brandy set Elliot up for life. It was reprised in Cameron Crowe's film Say Anything. Saul Goodman sang it on Better Call Saul. It was on the soundtrack to Charlie's Angels, and it even featured on The Simpsons. It's the band's crowning glory, but as you're about to hear, Elliot Lurie and Looking Glass were definitely no one-hit wonders. Elliot Lurie, congratulations, because that hit of yours, Brandy, has turned 50.
1: Yeah, she's middle-aged now for sure.
0: Who would have ever thought?
1: I never would have guessed that it would have sustained the way it did.
0: You've been living off it, haven't you? You've made an entire career off one song.
1: Well, I don't know if I made an entire career off of one song. I had a second career after I stopped writing and performing, but it certainly has surprised me with its staying power. It's been very second career after I stopped writing and performing, but it certainly has surprised me with its staying power. It's been very

0: and kept doing that in college. And in college, met two other guys, and we formed what became Looking Glass. We had various fourth members, drummers. I think bands always change drummers more than any other member.
1: Why is that?
0: I don't know why that is. Maybe it's because of, as they said in that Rob Reiner movie, maybe the drummers keep exploding. I don't know. We were a bar band, and we would play local bars and fraternities, 5-6 sets a night, a cover band. And then as we started writing, we would start sneaking our original songs into the sets, and the people seemed to like them. We decided after leaving college that we would try to make something of it. And we rented a farmhouse way out in the northwestern part of the state of New Jersey, which was very rural and pine trees and streams. It was a very idyllic place to make music. And we made demos and would drive them up the New Jersey Turnpike to New York City. And eventually we got a manager and a record deal out of that.

0: you studying at college?
1: I was started off as an engineering major and quickly changed to a sociology major because I thought that would give me a lot more time to play music.
0: Right. Your parents must have been disappointed.
1: Well, I know when I told them after I graduated, because I did graduate, I didn't drop out. I graduated, and I told them, we're going to take a year and try to see if we can make something out of this music. I've got the degree in my back pocket, so I can always get a real job if I have to. And I remember my dad said to me, are you making a living at it? And I said, well, not yet. He says, well, until you do, it's a hobby, not a career.
0: I got a pretty good hobby in this show, I got to tell you. Your dad was right, but you obviously made a good living out of it very quickly. Yeah. Tell us a little bit, share the story behind writing the song Brandy.
1: Well, I wrote it in that farmhouse that we rented. We did a lot of writing and rehearsing there and coming up with demos. And I was playing my guitar up in my bedroom, and I was writing the way I usually do, which is I just find a chord progression that I kind of like, and then I'll make up nonsense lyrics over it. And I started singing the name of a girl I had gone out with in high school named Randy. And then as the song began to take shape and the story began to flow, I said, well, Randy's no good because, first of all, it can be a male or female name. And if she's going to be a barmaid, her name should be Brandy. So I changed that, and then I completed the rest of the story. But one of the things was, in that house, we had a living room downstairs that had an upright piano in it. And I was just beginning to learn the piano. And I was stuck on the chorus for Brandy. I'd written the verse on the guitar. And I went down to the piano, and I found how to play the chorus on the piano. So I played the chorus, and then I would run back upstairs to get the guitar and play the verse, and then I would run back downstairs to play the chorus and the piano until I finally said, idiot, just bring the guitar downstairs to the piano. You'll save yourself a lot of extra work.
0: It took you a while to write it, though. Some songwriters talk about writing a song in a matter of minutes. That didn't happen with this one, did it?
1: No, it didn't. It took a while to get the, you know, to try to tell a whole story in 3 minutes and to get it to make sense and to rhyme. And it's a pretty literal story, I mean, in terms of what actually goes on in the lyric. So it was almost writing like a really, really short story.

0: one.
1: Where did you pluck the story? Was it just straight out of your imagination?
2: Yeah, really straight out of my imagination. And there was, people always ask me, did you have any background in the Navy or sailing? I hadn't. I didn't at all.
1: What about Randy? She obviously knew that it was written in her honor.
2: She did, and I'm still in touch with her from time to time. I haven't seen her in many, many years, but we're in touch. And she, in her later years, took up art, and it's pretty good. And I actually bought one of her paintings, and it's hanging in my music room.
1: Oh, isn't that nice? Was she pretty chuffed at the time that you'd written this song?
2: She didn't find out about it until a couple of years after it was a hit. And when she found out about it, I think she was pretty happy about it.
1: Isn't she a lucky girl to have a song like that written after her?
2: I think she's lucky in that not everyone knows it, and she only tells those people whom she wants to know.
1: And now you're telling everyone.
2: Well, they can't find her. They don't know where she is.
1: After you crafted the song, you actually put it down with three different producers before it reached its final version, didn't you?
2: Well, we had recorded the thing so many times because we did our first little demos in the house, the farmhouse. And then our manager took us up to a demo studio up near Woodstock, New York. We made another demo. That was the one that got us the record deal. And then Clive Davis, who was the head of the record label, asked us to go down to Memphis and record with Steve Cropper as a producer. And we were thrilled to do that because we all admired Steve Cropper. And we went down there, recorded the tracks, four tracks with him, including Brandy. And we brought them back to New York and sat in Clive's office and listened to them. And I think we all agreed that it sounded like a really good recording of a quite good bar band, but it didn't sound like a hit record. It was pretty straightforward. So then Clive put us with a staff producer from CBS Records, and he helped us a lot. He helped craft the arrangement, and he originally had wanted to use studio musicians because he was an old school New York producer, and he was used to working with studio musicians, not guys who played their own instruments. Yeah. And, of course, we insisted that we wanted to play on our own records. And we did, and he supervised the basic track, which still stands up today. But then we kind of had a parting of the ways because he wanted to make an extremely pop-sounding record, almost to what we thought bordered on bubblegum in terms of how he wanted to approach finishing the record. He wanted to start the record with the sound effect of a ship's bell and waves and things like that. Yeah, I can see you cringing on camera. That's the same way we felt about it. So we finished the recording on our own. We really produced it with the engineer who was at the studio, and that was the final version that became the hit record.
1: What happens to the song next?
2: Well, it was it's a great story, and just really luck, fate, whatever you want to call it. We had put out a different song as the first single, and the reason we had done that was because when we played live, we were a much more hard-rocking band than what Brandy sounds like, because we've been a bar band for years.
1: So Brandy was atypical for Looking Glass?
2: It certainly was atypical of what we sounded like live, yes. Because, you know, first of all, it's sweet. It's got a lot of overdubs. It's sweetened with horns. And it was one of our poppier songs to begin with. So we thought, well, maybe that's not the safest thing to do for our long-term career. Maybe we should start with something that's more like what we do as a live band. So we put out a rock song from the album called Don't It Make You Feel Good, and it did absolutely nothing. And we thought, okay, that's it, our careers are over, and let's get those degrees out of the drawer and go get some real jobs.

0: a promotion man who worked for the record company. I don't know if they still do it, but back then, promotion men would take the new releases at the label and they would go to the program director in their, you know, their territory and try to get them interested in playing something.
1: Yeah.
0: And a promotion man in Washington, D.C. went to the biggest pop station there and he had a test pressing of the album with him. And he said to the disc jockey, "Have you heard this band Looking Glass that we've got?" And he said, "Yeah, we played that Don't It Make You Feel Good, but nothing happened. We got no reaction whatsoever." And the promotion man said, "Well, let me play a little bit of this one off the test pressing." And he played him Brandy. And the disc jockey loved it. And he put it on the air right then off the test pressing. And they got tons of requests. The phones lit up. It was like overnight sensation in that particular market in Washington, D.C. And when the record company found out about that, they quickly pressed up the singles and sent their promotion men out across the country to all the various other radio stations, and it became a big hit. But if that promotion man had not played that song for the disc jockey Harv Moore in Washington, D.C., I doubt that it ever would have come to light.
1: Amazing. I don't think record companies have promotion men anymore, certainly not in the same way that they did in those days, do they?
0: No, not in the way that they did that. No,
1: no, everything's different about music today. I kind of like the way it was.
0: Well, you could use the filter a little bit. I mean, I think it's nice that anybody can put up things that they want to and, you know, on Spotify. But then you have to, you know, find it. And that's, I guess, where the record company comes in. They help you find it.
1: Yeah, right. So Brandy raced up the charts to number one. You must have been on top of the world. You must have, how were you feeling?
0: Oh, we were thrilled. After the record broke out in that one market in Washington, D.C., we went up to the record company offices for something, and the head of the promotion staff for the whole nation said, "Well, you guys are going to have a number one record. It'll likely sell a million copies." And it hadn't even been pressed up and released yet officially. And we said, "Well, how do you know that?" He said, "Well, we've been doing this a long time, and when we see it explode in one major market like that, it's going to be the same all over the country." And when we heard that, we were on top of the boom when we heard that. And we would watch it climb up the Billboard charts every week and go up a couple of notches until it finally hit number one. It was great. I mean, we were thrilled.
1: Yeah, I can imagine.

0: reached number one on all the charts in 1972, only to be knocked off by Gilbert O'Sullivan's Alone Again Naturally later that year. Following the song's release, the name Brandy increased in popularity for girls, at least in the United States. It had been the 353rd most popular name in 1971, 140th in 1972, and in 1973, the first full year after the song's popularity, it ranked 82nd. Hang in there, there's more to come.
1: This is A Breath of Fresh Air with Sandy Kay.
2: It's a beautiful day.
0: Looking Glass and Elliot Lurie were on a roll. The band appeared on countless television shows, including Dick Clark's American Bandstand, and toured relentlessly to support the song Brandy, putting in performances all over the US as the song clung to the top of the charts. Elliot Lurie was enjoying some very hard-earned success.
3: What, did it make a difference to the way you lived your life?
4: Well, I mean, it did in that we made a little money for the first time. So, you know, it wasn't a ton of money, really. But we made enough to, like, we finally moved out of that place. I got an apartment in Manhattan. One of the other guys took a loft down in Manhattan. One of the other guys moved out to the country. So we had a little spending money, but not a ton. But we had one very humbling experience. The weekend that the song reached number one was right before, in the States, we have the Labor Day weekend holiday, which is sort of marks the official end of summer and going into the next season. It's a 3-day weekend. And we were booked to play at a place on the New Jersey shore, which was an old-fashioned tourist destination, and it was called the Steel Pier. You're probably not aware of it where you are, but if you Google it, you'll see. The Steel Pier was just a long pier that went out into the Atlantic Ocean and had all kinds of amusements on it and things like that. And there was a sort of an entertainment area at the end of the pier. And dating back to the turn of the century, the pier's main attraction, its star attraction was, and it's terrible to even talk about it, but it was a diving horse. A horse with a rider used to climb up on a like a ladder and go out and jump into a large pool below.
3: A real this horse? Like,
4: it was a real horse, yeah, with the horse. And this was an attraction held over from like the turn of the century. You know, it's something that you would never think of doing now as an entertainment. And it was horrible, but it was the main attraction for the Steel Pier at Atlantic City, New Jersey for many years since the turn of the century. So we went out there and we were playing on the bill. Duke Ellington was also on the bill, so they had big entertainment there.

0: we went out there and we asked, well, when do we go on? And the guy who was running it, in a really thick New Jersey Sopranos-like accent, said to us, he said, you see that pool out over there? I said, yeah. He said, well, four times a day, a woman is going to get on a horse, and that horse is going to climb up to the top of that ladder up there. And then she and the horse are going to jump into the pool. And when you hear that splash, you hit it. And that was a very humbling weekend for us.
1: How odd. I'm trying to get a picture in my mind of a horse climbing up a ladder.
0: You'll Google it. A lot of people here haven't heard of it either because it's really old-timey. And I'm, you know, I remember it from my childhood as being something down the Jersey Shore. But Google the diving horse at the Steel Pier in Atlantic City, and you will see images of the horse with the rider diving off into the
1: How
0: pool.
1: Insane. When did they finally stop doing that?
0: Probably shortly after we played there. I would think that by the end of the 70s, it was already something that didn't pass muster anymore, you know.
1: Brandy, as you said, sold over a million copies. What do you think it was about that song? It's got an enduring quality. We're talking about it 50 years later. But what was it at the time, do you think, that captured everybody's ear?
0: Well, the thing, it doesn't surprise me as much that it was a number one hit record at the time as it does how well it has endured. I mean, it's endured better than a lot of records that were bigger hits at the time. I mean, the record sounded like a hit record because we really worked. I mean, recorded it so many times until we could get it to sound like a hit record. And, you know, Clive Davis, I thought it was a hit song to begin with. So that didn't surprise me so much as how it's endured over 50 years. Like I say, you know, more than other songs, records that were bigger hits at the time.
1: Well, how do you explain that then?
0: That's an interesting one. I think part of it is because it's a story song and the lyric. And people still relate to that. I think also part of it has to do with the recording, because since we recorded it so many times, I think the final production is what I like to call hunt and peck production, like it used to do when you didn't really know how to type. You would hunt and peck for the keys. We kind of experimented. So the end record doesn't sound quite as slick as some of the other pop records of the time, but it does sound like a real band really playing their own song. And I think that kind of energy that it has gives it a little bit of a different flavor from some of the more pure pop records of the time.
1: It's an interesting perspective, really. I've never thought about the sound quality as being something that really appeals.
0: It's not so much the sound quality, but it's the musicianship and the production. Like, for instance, I'm thinking of a couple of other bands. There was a band, I don't know if they're popular in Australia, a band called The Grassroots.

0: they made pop records around the same time. And they're good records. I mean, I like them. But they sound like studio musicians and the, you know, the same producers and arrangers who worked on a lot of those New York records at that time. And ours sounds a little more like a
1: fresh
0: bar band playing, making a great record.
1: Right. So, and you obviously continued playing live once you had the
0: yes,
1: out there. You were on the road playing it for All and Sundry, right?
0: We were on the road for about 2 years after that, yeah.
1: Often when people think of the band Looking Glass, they think of that song and believe that that was it for you. But you did have a couple of other hits too.
0: We had one. We're not technically a one-hit wonder band because we did have one other song that snuck into the top 40 from our second album, a track called Jimmy Loves Marianne. And that one we did with a proper producer, a really proper producer, a guy named Arif Martin, who unfortunately passed away a few years ago, but he worked with everybody from the Rascals to Aretha Franklin. He even produced Norah Jones later in his life. He was a fantastic producer, a wonderful gentleman. That record still, if you play a good piece of vinyl on a good system, it still sounds pretty good because he was an excellent producer. And the band was starting to play well in the studio by that point. We had learned how to play well in the studio together.
1: Is that song one you wrote?
0: Yes. Mm-hmm.

0: So who's Jimmy and who's Marianne?
1: That comes from my Brooklyn upbringing. I wrote that song while we were making our first album in Manhattan. It was too far a drive to go back to our farmhouse in New Jersey. And my parents still lived in Brooklyn in an apartment. So me and the drummer would stay with my parents in their couches, and then drive back into Manhattan the next day. And I remember I was out on the fire escape, and it's a very kind of Brooklyn fable about two street urchins who fall in love, and it's a Brooklyn memory for me.

0: Laurie, were you disappointed that you could never reach the same heights as Brandy?
1: Yeah, I mean, I think we were disappointed, and I think there were a lot of reasons for it. Yeah, I was disappointed and hard to do, and then I did a solo album, which really didn't succeed at all. So there were definitely a couple of years there in the mid to late 70s where I was, you know, kind of searching, figuring out what to do next. You know, you never know how those things go, how they, how all the, everything lines up to get that magic. I mean, there are a lot of great songs and records that never see the light of day.
0: Yeah. So on one hand, really grateful that one hit has done it for you. And on the other hand, I guess in a quandary as to why we can't match it again and what happens next. There was one other song called Rainbow Man, which came in at 104. Also a really good song.
1: That one was written by Peter, the other writer in the band, that he sang lead on it. And yeah, I like that. And it was, again, a good record to reproduce that one. And, you know, good record, good song. But that was Peter.

0: Glass's Rainbow Man was originally sung by bass guitarist Peter Swervel, who passed away in 1990 having succumbed to AIDS. Jeff Lehman was his replacement.
1: Your solo album was a self-titled album, and the single called Disco, Where You Gonna Go. You had a lot of great musicians on that one.
2: Yeah, I did most of it in Los Angeles, and the band of session players was kind of half of Toto and half of the Jazz Crusaders. So it was great. And there were a couple of tracks on it that I still enjoy. Disco, Where You Wanna Go is not one of them, but there are a couple of tracks on it I still enjoy.
1: So point me to one that you do like.
2: There are two. One is called Blue Lady, and one is called Rainbow Girl. Not Rainbow Man, but Rainbow Girl. And those two I like a lot. So I've also snuck a couple of those tracks up on my own YouTube channel. So if you want to hear them, and don't tell Sony Music that I put them up there, but they're up there.
3: Every night you spend an hour at home, making sure your hair looks right.

0: It was a great solo album, but as you said, it didn't chart. Another disappointment for you?
1: That was a disappointment for me. There were big changes at the record company from the time I started to record it to the time it came out. So I don't think it really got promoted in the way it should. But having said that, it wasn't a great album because it was, of the 10 or 11 tracks on it, they were all attempts to have a hit single. And I think when you try to have a hit single and you narrowly miss the mark with the music, then you have an album of kind of near misses and nothing that really was coherent about it, other than the fact that it sounded like a lot of pop singles that weren't quite 100% there.
2: Blue Lady lives in the upstairs apartment.

0: Flory with Blue Lady. Stay tuned as Elliot tells us about what prompted a massive career shift.
1: This is A Breath of Fresh Air with Sandy Kay.
2: It's a beautiful day.
0: Welcome back. Having climbed to the top of the charts with Brandy, when the song eventually came off the boil, Elliot Lurie was at a bit of a loss as to where to turn next. His solo efforts weren't selling very well, and he found himself having to rethink his entire future.
3: Looking Glass had disbanded in 1974. Everybody went their separate ways. You did this solo album and cruised around for a little while until you decided to move to LA full time.
4: Yeah, I was kind of lost in New York, and I was, you know, in with some crowds of people that weren't the greatest in the late 70s. There was a lot going on in New York that you wanted to avoid, and I wasn't avoiding it. So I decided to move out to LA, and I had a friend who had moved out here a few years before, a guy I had known since sixth grade. And I didn't know what I was going to do. I was ready to take a job as a salesman at the Radio Shack. And he said, no, he said, let me introduce you to this guy. He's an agent for film music. And maybe he can point you in the right direction. And he did. He told me about this job called music supervision that I had never heard of before. And he explained what it was. And he said, it's just sort of catching on in Hollywood. It's a new source. And there are two people who are doing it right now very successfully. And he mentioned one, didn't mean anything to me. And he mentioned the second name, and it happened to be a woman who was our A&R coordinator when I did the solo album in Los Angeles. I had worked quite closely with her in making the album. So I called her up and I said, do you need any help? And she said, well, I do, because she had just done two big hit projects, Urban Cowboy and Footloose.

0: said, yeah, I could really use the help, but, you know, I'm not really taking in that much money yet. So I said, it's okay. I'll do it for free if you'll teach me the business. And I did, and she did. And a year after that, we'd done like a dozen projects in a year. And I was asked to be the music executive at 20th Century Fox Studios. And I took that job, and I was there for 10 years. And then when I left there, I did independent music supervision for probably another 15 years.
1: Well, you'd certainly landed on your feet. What does it mean to be a music supervisor for a film and TV?
0: It can vary with each project. Mainly, you are there to help the filmmakers or the TV people achieve the best music they can in their production. And for some directors, that means very creative and walking through every step with them and suggesting songs to them that should be in certain scenes and suggesting what composer they might want to work with. Very creative. And for other filmmakers who pretty much know what they want, it's a lot of business and budgeting. So if someone says, well, I know that I want this song over the main titles, so then you have to secure the rights to that particular song for the main titles. And that's dealing on the business end and getting the budget right and making sure you can do all that. So it varies quite a bit from project to project, depending on the vision and the musical knowledge of the filmmaker.
1: Yeah, well, that's interesting. A lot of artists have told me that that's the only way they make money today in the music business, and that they're so grateful for music supervisors for movies and television that they feature their songs. That's the biggest payouts.
0: Yeah, well, especially for an older song, if you get a good placement in something good, whether it's a big movie or a commercial, if you see your royalties sort of bumping along at a certain level, and all of a sudden they get a big bump when that use comes along.
1: Yeah, right. You produced some pretty big ones you helped out on, movies like Alien 3 in 92, A Night at the Roxbury in 98, Riding in Cars with Boys, loved that movie, in 2001.

0: Was it a fun gig, or did you miss playing music?
1: I didn't miss it at the time because it was a very intense job, and I also learned that film and TV people are crazier than music people.
0: I mean, is that right?
1: There are some strong personalities in that end of the business.
0: Oh, yeah.
1: and lots of big egos. Yeah, there's some big egos and strong personalities, and you know, some were more fun to work on than others based on who you were working with, what the particular project was, and what your role was. You know, sometimes, as I say, you were very hands-on and asked for a lot of creative input, and sometimes it was less so. But I've learned a lot. I mean, I learned a ton about the music and film industry that I'd never known before.
0: When did you decide to return to your first love of writing, recording, playing, touring music?
1: Well, I left Fox, and then I did independent music supervision fairly successfully for about 15 years. Had a couple of big hit albums, soundtrack albums, worked on some big productions. And then the business changed. The soundtrack business, which was the bread and butter financially for music supervisors, it wasn't the fees, it was if you could get a royalty participation on a hit soundtrack album. That was where the money was in that. And soundtrack albums dried up when iTunes came along, because a lot of those soundtrack albums, you recall, were really compilations of pre-existing recordings. But when someone went to see the movie and they heard all those recordings together, they wanted the album that included all those recordings, because you couldn't go through the bins in record stores and look for each of them. But when iTunes came along, you could find them all on iTunes. You didn't need the soundtrack album anymore. You could just download the individual tracks. So that changed the revenue of that business. And it also got a lot younger, and I was getting older, and it got very competitive. And I decided, okay, enough of this. Maybe I can go back and play some music. And that's what I did.

0: You've been out there playing again, having a good time again.
1: I have. I mean, I don't do it that often because, frankly, the travel is a little taxing on me these days. And sometimes, you know, you have to get connecting flights and run all about the country. But I do them enough to keep my hand in and to enjoy it.
0: So 50 years of Brandy, and of course that's what audiences want to hear every time you step on stage. Do you leave that for the final song always?
1: Yeah, always.
0: Yeah,
1: you got to. I mean, yeah.
0: And it's still getting as big, if not bigger, a reaction 50 years later?
1: It does, and it's amazing to me 50 years later to play it. You know, sometimes I play in fairly big venues when I'm a guest artist with other bands, and you know, to see 3,000-4,000 people singing along to every word 50 years later is pretty amazing.
0: Yeah. The other thing that I find quite amazing that I didn't know about was that in 1974, Barry Manilow had a hit that was originally titled Brandy 2. What's the story with that one?
1: Yeah, it's a little convoluted, but I'll try to make it simple. There was a song called Brandy that was a hit in England. It wasn't my Brandy. It was a totally different song, but it was titled Brandy. And Clive Davis thought that it could be a hit song for Barry Manilow. But in the interim, we had had our hit with Brandy. So he couldn't, right after that, release another song called Brandy. So they changed the name of that song to Mandy.

0: So Barry Manilow's Mandy was just as successful as Brandy. Must be something about the Andy. Maybe you could write one about Sandy next.
1: And there's the Candyman. You know, it's a good word. It's a good vowel to sing, you know. Yeah. It's a good singable vowel.
0: And you can rhyme
1: vowel.
0: It really well, right?
1: Yeah.
0: And, of course, Barry Manilow's Mandy gave him his first number one hit.
1: Yes, as a solo artist, yes.
0: Uh-huh. So are you loving life today?
1: Yeah, I'm pretty happy, you know. I prefer not to feel my age some days, and some days I don't, you know, but some days I do. Yeah, I would say I'm loving my life, yeah.
0: Elliot Lurie, what's the best thing about getting older?
1: The best thing about getting older is getting wiser.
0: Except that nobody takes notice of your wisdom. You try and impart it to younger people, they don't want to know about it.
1: Yeah, but you know, so you don't make the same mistakes that you made over and over again.
0: And what would your best advice be for artists just starting out?
1: For artists just starting out, I would say to definitely lead with your heart and be true to your music, but don't get lost. I think you got to be conscious of finding a way to get found, because if you don't get found, no one will know whether they like you or not. But you can't sacrifice your music for that.
0: Yeah. Elliot Lurie, fabulous being with you. I thank you so much for your time. And congratulations on 50 years of Brandy.
1: Thank you, Sandy. I love talking to you. It's great. Bye-bye.
2: Before I go, I want to leave you with this. It's the a cappella version of Brandy that Elliot performed during the pandemic via Zoom with the Yonga Guns Quartet.

0: A great version, isn't it? One of more than 100 versions of the song Brandy that have been recorded by different artists. Thanks so much for being with me today. I hope you've enjoyed getting to know Looking Glass's Elliot Lurie a little better and helping to celebrate the 50th anniversary of that fabulous song. Don't forget, if you'd like to revisit or discover some of my back episodes, it's really simple to do. 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If you don't know how to access podcasts, and let's face it, many of us baby boomers actually don't, just ask your kids to help. You'll be amazed at what you'll find. Take care of yourself, won't you, until we meet again same time next week. I'll look forward to being back in your company again then. Have fun, won't you? Bye now. 'Cause it's a beautiful
1: day. 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
1: The following program contains archive content. Some of the information may be out of date.

And welcome to another edition of Chimes. I'm Paul Gough, bringing you the best in jangly pop from right across the timeline. You never know, you might hear something from the 60s or really new stuff. I like to explore and go diving deep into the styles of jangly music, whether it be power pop, whether it be more twee offerings. We even heard something more experimental recently. I have a very broad taste. I worship at a broad church of music and I love to bring it to you here. Heard first on the mighty 2SCR in Sydney and heard right across the country thanks to the Community Radio Network. Wherever you are in this wonderful land, it's great that you would join me. We're going to start off with a power pop vein today because here's a song I haven't heard in a long time. I remember the first time I heard it and it was so addictive. I think I played it about 15 times in a row. The group are called Super Deluxe. And this song is such a great way to start the show. Well, I challenge you. If you don't think it is, let me know. You can send me a message, chimes@2scr.com. Chimes@2scr.com is the way you can get in touch. And I'll be playing you lots of good stuff today. I will. But let's kick off with Super Deluxe. This is She Came On. She Came On.

That is an excellent track from a new artist to me, and it's because it's from his to-be-released album. He's a new rising star. His name is Tom Henry. The album's called Songs to Sing and Dance To, and the debut album for the Chicago-born LA-based musician. This, from the sound of it, is going to be an absolute cracker. He says his influences are very much driven through the lens of power pop, garage rock, psych and folk, and 12 songs on his album, Songs to Sing and Dance To. I've got to say the album cover art doesn't do a lot for me, but he's a red-headed rocker who just loves rock and roll, and you can hear that coming through. Very big influence in that track from Big Star in the track Bella. He has had previous singles that have dropped, but this that go back to 2021, but this is his debut album and one to look out for. Won't be coming out till June, so I am giving you a bit of a heads up on it, but from the sound of that first track, certainly something I'm excited by. Started out with Super Deluxe, and in a similar vein, that was their first single from Seattle. And interesting, because I guess at the time that maybe the emphasis from grunge was moving away from that city. They were very much a fixture in that part of the world. And they say the Posies were the group that really sort of gave them inspiration. When that song came out, She Came On, which is what you heard, it was named Power Pop Record of the Year by Melody Maker. And it's featured in quite a few movies as well. They also have a referential point to Big Star, as well as Cheap Trick and Red Cross. And that was an introduction to me through a little, there was a magazine that used to come out with a CD called CMJ. I don't know if you ever remember it. And that was from Volume 34, June 1996. And that's when the single was released, She Came On. And it was on this collection of music that used to go out, and it was stuff that was mainly featured on college radio, which is the equivalent of community radio here in Australia. You're tuned to Chimes, and a program that likes to bring you music from across the spectrum of all things jangly and beautiful. I want to delve into the Underground Lovers. Look, the Underground Lovers are one of those great groups that always keep on coming back. And they've reissued a lot of their albums in recent years, as well as putting out new material. But they're just such a great band that, of course, they sadly lost their drummer towards the end of last year. I think it was in October. But this album that was produced by the great Wayne Connolly, whose name appears on so many great Australian releases, but as well Glenn Benny, guitarist, and Vincent Giarrusso, who's also the two key dudes in Underground Lovers, put out this album. They, one of those bands, I love the fact that they had started out in Melbourne in a fairly small way, but rose to the heights of being signed to the 4AD label, which was just huge. This, from their album Leaves Me Blind, which is an absolute classic, came out in 92. So you do the math, it's a long time ago. It makes me feel ancient, because I remember buying this and I remember seeing them play on so many different occasions. Most recently, they've just been brilliant. But this one, which is an absolute beauty from Underground Lovers, is Promenade. Take me on.

had your doubts when that first kicked off that it was going to be something quite different. But I've got to say, when I first heard this song, I fell in love with it. Tom Keneally and Birds of Paradise are from San Francisco. And there's a lot of stuff coming out of San Francisco that has a different indie vibe to it, a more twee or reminiscent of the bands that came out of the UK in the mid-80s. But this is something slightly different because Tom Keneally and Birds of Paradise have a passion for cheap drum machines and twang. So they mix the two together. And it isn't until, I guess about, you heard it, 30, 40 seconds in, that the jangle kicks in. I Know It is the name of the track from this three-piece, Tom Keneally and Birds of Paradise. Catchy little tune and one of those songs that you can easily, it can pass you by because there's so much music coming out. I find it bewildering, the amount of music. And so one of the things I love doing each week is just diving around in the rabbit hole of the internet, and you never know what you're going to find. You know what it's like. You do it too. It depends, because it might be, you know, you might be a political animal. You might sort of be into, I don't know, good food. Once you go down the whole rabbit hole of the internet, sometimes it takes a while to reemerge. But I like coming up with tasty treats. In this case, Tom Keneally and Birds of Paradise, I Know It. That has just come out nice and fresh for you. And Tom Keneally, obviously the front man and the guy who is the main vocalist and wrote the tune. Before that, we heard from the classic track from the Underground Lovers, Promenade, and that's from their album Leaves Me Blind. It, of course, also had the excellent I Was Right on there. This is Chimes, heard first on 2SER right across the country, thanks to the Community Radio Network. Another rabbit hole find from during the week, and as I say, I love bringing you bands that you mightn't get to hear, and sometimes that's difficult because, you know, we get thrown a lot of music, but there are a lot of things on the periphery that can easily pass you by. Again, I'm going into power pop mode because it is a style I really love, and I've been listening to a lot of older stuff, you know, things like Shake Some Action, and I should play that too, shouldn't I? Even things like Another Girl, Another Planet. So many great older songs, all the Tom Petty back catalogue lately. But this is a group that are new to me, but they've been around for a while. They're called Telejet. This is from recordings that were made in 2004, but sort of fell by the wayside and were remastered, remixed, and have only come out in the last couple of years. The album is called Spiritual Age, and the group are a three-piece from Toronto, and they came up with the word Telejet. They thought it was, they said, something new and exciting and original. I mean, how do you find a new and original band name? But I guess I haven't heard of the name before. This is a really nice album. And when I say nice, that always can often be code for me. But it's got some very, very catchy little tunes on it. This one from Spiritual Age, the title track, I think is really fantastic. And it's one of those albums, if you love this kind of music, look them up because I think you'll enjoy them. This is Telejet with the opening track from the album, Beautiful World, and you're listening to Chimes. Good morning.

Well, I mentioned this song and I wasn't going to play it, but how could I not? How could I not when I mentioned it? It is The Only Ones, Another Girl, Another Planet. It is such a powerful song that came out in 78. And one of those songs, the first time I heard it, I just fell head over heels in love with it. Peter Parrott, still releasing solo stuff. But that song is one of those songs when you play it, I've played it at parties and people just lose their minds. And it's one of those songs too that it doesn't matter whether you knew it at the time or whether it's the first time you've heard it and you're not of that vintage, you can really connect to it. It was re-released and re-charted in the UK in 92, backed with the Psychedelic Furs' Pretty in Pink. Having those two songs together on a 7-inch single must have been pretty spectacular. So that way it got back into the charts. But it's been described as one of the greatest rock singles ever recorded. It was number 18 in John Peel's all-time favourite songs in his festive 50. And it's just, as I said, a powerful song that I think I first heard it on a compilation that came out called That Summer. Wonderful album. I think it was one of the albums that disappeared in the great album purge. That's an unfortunate purge when my record collection was, partially destroyed. But that's another story for another time. But I do have it on a 7-inch. It's one of those tracks you've got in lots of different formats on CD as well. But The Only Ones, and probably their most successful song, and covered by many different artists, Another Girl, Another Planet. We heard before that one of the lesser-known bands, and I like to juxtapose those two concepts. We heard Telejet, and a really top album. Beautiful World is the song I played for you. You're listening to Chimes, heard first on the mighty 2SER in Sydney and right across the country, thanks to the Community Radio Network. This next one is an excellent slice of jangly pop out of Minnesota, Minneapolis to be precise. They're called Field Hospitals, and I think this is their debut EP. It hasn't actually landed yet. February is when it will be available, so that's next week, depending on when you're listening to this program. And they've released two singles ahead of it. The release is called Ethel Green. It's a 6-track EP. The title track was the first track that was released, but this one just sounds so on point for this program. It's called Sister Jane. And we'll debut it here on Chimes. Here's the sound of Field Hospitals.

Well, there's a slice of psychedelia from Melbourne band Turnaround. I originally thought they were from Sydney, but I dug this one out of the CD pile, Succeeds When Daylight Fails. They released a mini album in 86 called Colour Your Mind and then moved on with this particular album, very much in that sort of garage rock. If you love XTC being the Dukes of Stratosphere and the sound of things like 25 O'Clock, then this whole album will really tickle your fancy. It is available on their Bandcamp site, which I didn't realise, as an expanded EP version called Colour Your Mind, and it's got some of the tracks from the release I played for you, Succeeds Where Daylight Fails. I played you the track Somewhere to Go, which doesn't appear on this particular online release, and it's the only thing that's available online. So if you're looking around and you have an old CD and you remember the band, a classic sound and some deeply disturbed psych sounds in there as well. But that was one of the more jangly ones, particularly in the opening. Somewhere to Go from Turnaround with a T-Y in around, in case you're trying to look them up. And that, I think, ended up being an overseas reissue, from what I can tell. But very much a part of the Melbourne scene, but I think had a real following in Europe, did Turnaround. Prior to Turnaround, I played you a new song, which I hope you enjoyed. From Field Hospitals called Sister Jane, and that one will be out in a week or so. And you can catch that too online. That's the beautiful thing about, as I said, exploring music online. So many of these releases, while they are available in a hard format, the postage these days is the killer and ends up being even more than the product itself, which doesn't tickle my fancy, I've got to say. As far as I can tell, the release from Field Hospitals is digital only. But the four-piece out of Minneapolis have knocked one out of the park, as far as I'm concerned, with their release Ethel Green, and I played for you the track Sister Jane. You tuned to Chimes, heard first on the mighty 2SCR and right around the country, thanks to the Community Radio Network. Get in touch if you want to write to me. 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Now, I'm sure I've played this track for you before. I'm a big fan of Sea and Cake. I don't know whether you are. And I remember buying their first record at Waterfront Records and just an absolute ripper. So I'm going to have to play something from that first album. But it's because of this release I'm going to play them. And that is The Sound of Shrimp Boat, which were pre Sea and Cake and features the same vocalist from that band. And I'm pretty sure it's Sam Precop, which it is. It was the vocalist with Shrimp Boat. They released a couple of albums. This one, Cavale, which came out on the label Bar None in what year? I'll look it up while I play it. It's in the 90s anyway, I'm pretty certain. Their sound was quite interesting, and this has got some killer sax through it as well, but it fits the pop brief that I love. And this song particularly just jumped out of the park. And, of course, if you love the Sea and Cake and their vocals, then you're going to love this track a lot. So if you haven't heard Shrimp Boat before, be introduced to them because they're brilliant. This one is called What Do You Think of Love?

Oh, what a great album that is. The Sea and Cakes self-titled debut release that came out in 1994 that say they're the bridge between Brazilian music of the late 60s, African-influenced guitar lines and indie pop. Now, Sam Prekop and Eric Claridge were formerly of the group Shrimp Boat that we heard prior to the Sea and Cake track I played for you. Archer Pruitt was in a band called The Cocktails, who were really fantastic. And John McIntyre, of course, from Tortoise. And their little sort of hints of jazz that came through in their sounds of pop music and the descriptors that I also added there made them stand out as being something really different. And that first album just won me over, and I've been a fan ever since with all their releases. It's so fantastic. I played for you the track Bring My Car a Feel to Smash It, which I think is one of the great song titles from Sea and Cake. I played you the precursor to Sea and Cake, or two of the members thereof, in Shrimp Boat from the release Cavale. I played you the track What Do You Think of Love? And, of course, Sam Prekop's vocals dominate on both of those tracks and sound oh so stellar. You've been listening to Chimes. I'm Paul Gough. I hope you've enjoyed the program. I look forward to your company next week. Stay safe, and I'll catch you soon. Thanks to the Community Radio Network, as per

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2: Greg Poppleton with your non-stop mix of swing and jazz, The Phantom Dancer, heard every week over CRN, the Community Radio Network, produced in the studios of 2SER in Sydney, kicking off with Bunny Berrigan, selling home appliances. Then we go to Duke Ellington, your Phantom Dancer feature artist, trumpeter Will Bradley, and then to Berlin for Hans Wiener and his orchestra.
3: A meeting of the Norge Kitchen Committee, transcribed for American housewives from coast to coast, presents an all-star program featuring today's special luminaries, Frances Fay and... Bunny Berrigan with his orchestra, and our regular supporting stars, Norge Rollator Refrigerator, Norge Concentrator Range, Norge Auto-Built Washer, Norge Duotrol Ironer, Norge Fine Air Furnace, and a host of other home modernizing appliances. Bunny Berrigan opens the meeting with his own special version of Stompin' at the Savoy.

0: that's great, Bunny. And that gives us a very accurate idea of why you're called the greatest living trumpeter today. I should think you'd burn your lips right up, but you seem to thrive. How about it?
1: Well, I'm not missing.

0: have as ready for work as a Norge washer.
1: And that means ready and waiting. But don't forget, Norge makes work seem like play.
0: That's what I'm aiming to do right now, if somebody will lend me a piano.
1: A piano? Why, here's five of them.
0: Five pianos? What's the idea of that?
1: Well, you see, we've been told that when you go to work on a piano, you're so, well, so energetic that few pianos can stand the strain. So, of course, we're taking no chances.
0: Okay, line them up and see what happens.

0: that was grand, Francis. And now I'm going to turn you right over our homemaking expert and our hostess of these meetings, Miss Mary Modern.
1: Greetings and welcome to our Nord Kitchen meeting. I'm afraid I was so carried away by our entertainers that I almost forgot the business at hand. So let's get right at it now. Has anyone a question?
2: What can I do to reduce the smell of fresh paint in my house? I've just had the downstairs done over, and it's awfully strong.
1: Well, one of the most effective ways to eliminate the smell of paint is to slice a few raw onions in a pail of water and place it in the newly painted room. Sounds funny, doesn't it? But the onions really do absorb a lot of the paint smell. Next question.
2: I have a lovely new Nord washer and ironer, so my clothes come out looking lovely and white. But I don't know how to keep them from looking streaky when I dip them in the bluing. You see, I live in a hard water neighborhood.
1: Well, that's a problem that is very common in hard water districts, and it can easily be overcome by putting a cup of milk. Yes, milk, in your bluing water. Any more questions?
3: Is there any way of bringing chiffon back to life after it's become limp and sagging?
1: Indeed there is. If you take your chiffon dress that looks completely lifeless into your bathroom and hang it on the shower rack, then turn on the hot water and let the bathroom fill with steam for a few minutes, you'll be surprised to see how crisp and nice your chiffon looks.
3: Thanks. But what if I don't have enough hot water to steam up the bathroom?
1: Then I advise you to install a Nord Fine Air furnace. After that, you'll have all the piping hot water you want and a nice, comfortable house besides. Any more questions?
3: What do you recommend for cleaning brass and copper?
1: I have very good results with a mixture of salt and vinegar.
0: Salt and vinegar cleans copper?
1: Beautifully.
0: Which suggests that popular song, Copper-Colored Gal. Miss Fay, will you see if you could polish her up a bit?
1: I guess that's a hint to close the question box and ask Frances Fay to sing Copper-Colored Gal. I guess we're all in favor of that. Sing, Frances.

0: that concludes our meeting for today, ladies. And while I turn the refreshment tables over to the boys in the orchestra, may I thank you all for joining us and invite you to be present the very next time the Norge Kitchen Committee meets. We'll have new guest stars, new suggestions, and new members. Until then, bye for now.
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much. Don't say so much. Now, Jack, don't you be so hip. 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

0: out the door, live, might sink a ship.
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1: By the Johnny Hodges Sachs and his sentimental lady.

0: From an American soldier somewhere a few thousand miles away comes a letter with these words.
1: I'll tell you another thing I would sure go for right now, and that's a Coca-Cola. My mouth is absolutely watering for one.
0: For many Americans overseas, that Coke is not so far away, for Coca-Cola is bottled on the spot in over 35 allied and neutral countries around the globe. And there, our soldiers by the thousands enjoy the goodness of its cheery refreshment, just as you do here at home. It's a spotlight preview tonight, for Duke Ellington is presenting a goodly sample of the kind of music he'll make at Carnegie Hall on December 11th. And right now, it's an advance showing of I Wonder Why, sung by Betty Roche.

0: Ellington signs his musical signature in the Coca-Cola guest register. It's been night number 372 for the Victory Parade of Spotlight Bands. We've marched 471,702 spotlight miles. And remember, whoever you are, whatever you do, wherever you may be, when you think of refreshment, think of Coca-Cola. For ice-cold Coca-Cola makes any pause the pause that refreshes.
1: 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Coming up next, your Phantom Dancer feature artist, trombonist and orchestra leader, Will Bradley, whose orchestra played lots of boogie-woogie, even though Will Bradley's musical hero was Alban Berg. And when he retired from swing and jazz in the 1960s, he went on to play and write symphonies and chamber pieces and became a silversmith. Read his story, where you can see this week's Phantom Dancer playlist at Greg Poppleton's Radio Lounge blog.

now from Manhattan's Main Street at midnight, the famous door on 52nd Street in New York City, the National Broadcasting Company, presents you with the music of that new musical sensation, Will Bradley, the boy with the horn, his orchestra featuring Ray McKinley and all his drums. So listen to Will Bradley.

In a recently published composition, we had the collaboration of its composers, Freddie Stack, the young man of the piano tonight, and Ray McKinley, the young man of the drums. And Ray McKinley, who had a hand in writing the song, has a voice in singing it tonight. So listen to Ray McKinley as the old Doc Yank.

0: Hey, what you say there, Mr. Mac? What's this I hear about old Doc Yak?
1: Boy, ain't you heard? He's left the land. He's gone up to New York to get him a band. Old Doc Yak, he won't come back.
2: Old Doc Yak,
1: he won't come back.
2: Old Doc Yak,
1: he won't come back. He always tried to get away. Now he wrote a play, he wrote a book, cooked a poem on a fishing hook, taught all the housewives how to cook. He knew he'd get away someday. Then along came an agent, his trainer jumped the track, and he heard the old man singing, and he hollered, "Solid Yak!" Old Doc Yak, he burned the shack.
2: Old Doc Yak,
1: he burned the shack.
2: Doc Yak,
1: he burned the shack. He went to swing it on the great white wave.

right here in the middle of the program, we'd like to say that from Manhattan, the music of the new musical sensation, Will Bradley, the boy with the horn, his orchestra, and Ray McKinley and his drums, is being sent to you in California, Carolina, or Colorado, wherever you are, from the famous door on 52nd Street in New York City. Will Bradley again in the danceable arrangement as Carlotta Dale sings Say CC.

And whatever you're saying right now, like I'd like to say right here that here's an original number written and arranged by Will Bradley's pianist, Freddie Stack. It's called King Calypso. So listen to the rhythm of King Calypso.

That was Freddie Stack's little low-down rhythmic tune called King Calypso to get you ready to listen to a few long, melodious stretches of Will Bradley's trombone in a little Spanish town.

listeners across the Community Radio Network, that's it for your non-stop mix of swing and jazz, The Phantom Dancer. I'm Greg Poppleton. I hope you've enjoyed this week's mix, and I invite you to tune in same time next week to your favourite local station of the Community Radio Network. The Phantom Dancer is produced in the studios of 2SER in Sydney, heard across Australia over CRN, the Community Radio Network.

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We have a program for you recorded by the 4MBS Concert Recording Team in the Concert Hall at the Queensland Performing Arts Centre. We have music of Edward Elgar, and the Vivaldi work is the perennial favourite, The Four Seasons. Queensland Philharmonic Orchestra was an orchestra here in Brisbane that performed not just its own series of subscription concerts, but performed in the pit for the opera and ballet seasons here in Brisbane. We start with the music of Edward Elgar. His Serenade for String Orchestra in E minor is Opus 20, so it's an early piece. It's in three short movements. It was written in March 1892 as a present to his wife Alice on the occasion of their third wedding anniversary that year. It was performed privately in that year, and its public premiere was in 1896. The Queensland Philharmonic Orchestra, Julian Quirit, is conducting.

heard then the Serenade for Strings in E minor by Edward Elgar, performed by the Queensland Philharmonic Orchestra, conducted by Julian Quirit. We come now to the wonderful favourite of many people from the Baroque period, music of Vivaldi, The Four Seasons, possibly the best known work from the Baroque period to have survived to this day. The Queensland Philharmonic Orchestra, conducted by Julian Quirit, with the violin soloist Warwick Adeney, going to perform Vivaldi's Four Seasons. As the title implies, the music covers, in a series of concertos for violin and orchestra, the Four Seasons: spring, summer, autumn, and winter. Here we have the Queensland Philharmonic Orchestra.

Vivaldi's Four Seasons, performed there by the Queensland Philharmonic Orchestra, conducted by Julian Quirit, and the violin soloist was Warwick Adeney. That concert was recorded by the 4MBS Concert Recording Team in the Concert Hall of the Queensland Performing Arts Centre. 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
1: Get out those old

How are you doing, everybody? This is Dave Rentz, welcoming you to the Hit Parade of Yesterday, an hour of music from the 1920s and 30s, brought to you by the Australian Community Radio Network. Let's begin with Paul Whiteman's orchestra and Peggy Healy to sing.

And we're listening to some of the tunes that were included in the Peter Bogdanovich production of Paper Moon, a serial that was aired in the early 70s, starred Ryan O'Neill and his daughter Tatum in her initial role. And for some reason, I've never been able to understand, the film was discarded or destroyed and never seen again. It had an interesting plot, good acting, and some wonderful music in the background, and we're listening to a bit of that today. We just heard It'll Have to Do Until the Real Thing Comes Along. That was Leo Reisman and his orchestra, Larry Stewart singing in 1933. And we heard A Quarter to Nine, Ozzie Nelson's orchestra with his wife Harriet Hilliard doing the singing, and opening up the program, Paper Moon, the title song, featuring Paul Whiteman's orchestra and Peggy Healy's voice in 1933. Let's continue.

I found it once and tossed it aside. I've paid for it with hours of loan.

Well, that was Jimmy Greer's orchestra with Donald Novus doing the singing. And before that, we went back to 1931 to listen to One More Chance, Fred Rich and his orchestra, and Bing Crosby, the vocalist. And opening up that set, Flirtation Walk, Dick Powell, the singer. Each one of these tunes had some relevance to the plot that was going on in the background. Very clever. And very, very lovely music. Anyways, let's continue.

Georgia, Georgia, just a song of you comes as sweet and clear as moonlight through the pines. Other arms reach out to me,

I like the vibraphone, or whatever it was, at the end of that tune. An important tune because it's the first recording of Georgia on my mind, and it was performed by the composer, Hoagie Carmichael, who played the piano. And before that, The Object of My Affection, Jimmy Greer's orchestra, and that was performed by the composer, Pinky Tomlin, who did the singing. And we opened up that set with Million Dollar Baby, Victor Young's orchestra, with the Boswell sisters doing the singing. And if you're wondering what you're listening to, it's the hit parade of yesterday. Today, playing the background music from a 1970s series, a Peter Bogdanovich series with Brian and Tatum O'Neill. Tatum was Brian's daughter, and called Paper Moon. A wonderful series, and for some reason, it's never been seen again. They say they destroyed all copies for some reason. But let's continue listening to the wonderful background music from this important series.

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Picture Fritzy Chrysler without a fiddle. Picture poor Philadelphia without a beetle. Picture Central Park without a sailor.

I can always see my sweetheart dressed as she used to be, waiting for someone by the garden gate, and I know that someone is me.

0: tree, and I can feel her hand in mine as I sit alone tonight, just dreaming of the hours I spent with Mary.
1: My Mary, that was Jimmy Davis doing the singing. And before that, the Blue Sky Boys on the Banks of the Ohio. And we opened up that set with A Picture of Me Without You, Paul Whiteman and his orchestra, Ken Darby doing the singing along with Ramona. And we're listening to some of the background music from the 1970s production of Paper Moon. Let's continue.

0: Well, there you have it. Most, if not all, of the background music used in the production of Paper Moon, presented in the early 1970s, a Peter Bogdanovich project with Brian O'Neill and Tatum O'Neill, his daughter, as the stars. Madeline Kahn was also in it. And for some reason, as I said earlier, all copies have been destroyed. It's never been seen again. We have a few more minutes till the end of the show. Here's something very appropriate for North Queensland at this time of the year.
1: And now Leah Ray and I will spend a rainy day, just about what I can afford.

0: it's a rainy day. Share my umbrella.
1: Well, yes, but say, you're not the kind of fella who'd ask me over to his apartment just to look at the pictures.
0: Well, it's a rainy day. A rainy day? We can't go walking.
1: I know, but we can stand here talking. But then I'm hoarse.
0: And you've forgotten your goulashes.
1: See, it's a rainy day.
0: Honey, would a drink do you good? Yeah, I think that it would somehow. I vow.
1: Well, may I ask for a sip? Got a flask on your hip right now?
0: Well, not now, but here comes a cab. Come on, let's grab it.
1: Well, I don't trust men who have that habit.
0: Well, you really might get double pneumonia.
1: Gee, it's a rainy day.
0: A rainy day? You know, I'm really glad I met you.
1: A rainy day, I won't forget you.
0: Gee, you know, it's nice that we can both be sharing this taxi.
1: It's such a rainy day.
0: Well, then why don't you come on and stop being formal?
1: Oh, no, take it easy now. Get right back to normal. Or else, you know, you'll be the only one in this taxi.
0: Yeah, well, it's still a rainy day. What I sought long in vain, I have caught in the rain today. Yes, it looks like it's my day.
1: Do I look like a fish? Well, I'm hooked and I wish to stay all day.
0: That's it. Now I'll take you home.
1: Thanks.
0: But not to your home.
1: Oh, well, do you think I'll feel at home in your home?
0: Absolutely, and then we'll begin where we leave off in this taxi.
1: All on a rainy day.
0: Is that okay, honey?
1: Okay.
0: Driver, take us to the YMCA.
1: Just a minute.
0: And now, let me tell you why a certain species of fish never come to the ocean surface. It's all because of that deep sea vamp, Minnie the Mermaid.

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Of course, she didn't have it in her own name, but anyway, we had it. And she had a tale of a fish for a train, but oh, how that gal could entertain. And what a time I had with Minnie, the mermaid, down in the bottom of the sea. 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

0: And oh, what a time I had with Minnie, the mermaid, down in the bottom of the sea. Say, I lost all my morals there amongst the corals. Why, Minnie made a whale out of me. Y'all remember Father Neptune? 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One day, that's just exactly why he stays down below. 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
1: A couple of tunes from Phil Harris's 1933 radio program to wind up our program for today. Minnie the Mermaid and A Rainy Day. That was Leah Ray who was singing with him. She was about 17 at the time. Hope you've enjoyed the rest of the program featuring the background music from TV production of Paper Moon. So till we meet again, Dave Rentz wishing you good luck and goodbye from A Rainy Corinth.

how the time can fly, how the night goes by, whenever I'm with you. When I see the dawn starting into yawn, it kinda makes me blue. Never satisfied till it's even time, until the day gets through. How the night goes by, how the time can fly, whenever I'm

10 o'clock, then it's 12 o'clock, and then the clock strikes 2. How the night goes by, how the time can fly, whenever I

Hey, hey, hey, and the biggest ever aloha. Once again, you have found this audio venue. It's known as the Tiki Lounge Remix. And I'm your host and the proprietor and the DJ in this lounge. My name is Seth Jordan, and we are the home of creative Sonic Exotica, where every single week I bring you the very latest in the global world music scene with some contemporary jazz, digital beats, some dub thrown in there as well. And I hope you can stick around and enjoy the sounds, because in this week's first hour, we've got fresh sounds from our Maori friends over in Aotearoa, New Zealand, as well as a new funky Cuban female duo based in France, plus the latest tracks from the Noongar people over in Western Australia, as well as new tunes from Jamaica, Greece, and both the UK and the USA. So I do hope you and your own fabulous community station can stick around and enjoy the sounds right here in the Tiki Lounge Remix. And to kick things off for this hour, we're going to head to England, and there's a drummer there in the new jazz scene. His name is Moses Boyd, and he surrounds himself with lots of other good players as well. He's got a new single that's just been released, and it's called Say Yeah. Starting us off here in the Tiki Lounge with Moses Boyd from London in the UK, right here in the lounge.

Yeah, and that's a track called The Oracle, the extended version there, from Yemanjo from California in the USA. He's a producer, a singer, a multi-instrumentalist. His real name is Ben Harris, but he goes by Yemanjo. He was raised in the San Francisco Bay.

area, and he's best known for blending organic, often down-tempo and ethnic house beats with traditional sounds from Latin America, Africa, and the Middle East as well. He's quite prolific, and I quite like his sound. Yamanjo, the Oracle, it's just been released as a single. Well, across the water, our friends over in Aotearoa, New Zealand, three of them have put together a combined single called Kori Kori, and the voices you hear are Huia, H-U-I-A, Lady Shaka, S-H-A-K-A, and Rei, R-E-I. Good new Maori sounds from Aotearoa, New Zealand. This is Kori Kori, right here in the Tiki Lounge.

Yeah, and that's a new track called Arumila, which is the name of a major orisha, or spirit, in the Afro-Cuban Yoruba religion, Arumila. And that comes from two very dynamic women who have joined forces to put together a new duo called Los Panteras, the Panthers. And they got their debut album out called Hasta Cuando, which translates as how long or until when. And the promo blurb about them here says, get your turntables ready. Los Panteras are about to disrupt the contemporary Cuban music scene with raw, explosive, and fiercely feminist energy. They're based in France these days, but they are both from Cuba. The duo is made up of Martha or Martica Galarraga and Eileen Castillo. And together they are Los Panteras, the Panthers. They've performed with the likes of Cuban stars Omar Sosa, who we had in the program just the other week, and the veteran Chuchu Valdez. And they blend together their sacred Afro-Cuban roots with futuristic electronic beats. They're pretty full-on, they're pretty wild. You're going to have to check out the videos that I'm going to post up on the Tiki Lounge Remix's own Facebook page of them to get a sense of their on-stage energy. It's pretty dynamic, and it's very good music. Let's hear another track from this new album, eh? Once again, the album's called Hasta Cuando, How Long? And this is a track called Yiri Yiri Bom. It's out on the Karu Productions label, Los Panteras, from Cuba via France. And you're hearing them probably for the first time right here in the Tiki Lounge Remix.

on a track called Seven Sisters. That's UK's Afronaut, A-F-R-O-N-A-U-T. His real name is Oren Walters. He was part of the collective of DJs and producers in West London over the years called Bugs in the Attic, and that's Bugs with a Z at the end of it. They were quite prominent in the broken beat genre for a period of time there in the mid to late 90s. They've continued on as Bugs in the Attic sometimes, but Afronaut is also kind of out on his own. And on that particular track, he's teamed up with a fellow by the name of Danny Huckridge, who works under the moniker of Grudge Monkey, and his Red Eye Mystic Trio for that particular track. And it also featured jazz keyboardist from New Zealand originally, was here in Australia for quite some time. I think he's based in Japan now. His name is Mark DeClive Lowe. He's a special guest on that track of Afronaut presenting Red Eye Mystic. Now here's another Afronaut track, came out a few months back, where he's featuring the keyboard player Robert Mitchell. Comes from an EP that they put out called If You're Not Careful, and this is the Zed Naughty's Afro Bias Dub Vox Mix, and that is a mouthful. Let's have a listen once again to Afronaut and Friends right here in the Tiki Lounge.

0: system not right.
1: Something in this system not right. That is fellow goes by the moniker of Zion Head, and that's a track simply called The System. It's out on his brand new album out called Mutiny. He's from Jamaica, and I think he's based over in Europe these days, but certainly a strong Jamaican sound there from Zion Head. And moving over here to our own indigenous people, there's a strong voice coming out of Western Australia these days from Noongar country, a fellow by the name of Mata Keech. His real name is Clint Blacknell. He's actually a professor of music at UWA out there in Perth, and he creates Noongar language resources and production, and he's been doing music for quite some time now. He says Noongar country is in the south of Western Australia, and it's a global biodiversity hotspot and a global drying hotspot with too much sun and not enough rain because of ozone depletion and climate change. Noongar language and song traditions are on the comeback trail after being suppressed for many years, and some Noongar songs are only for certain people and places, while others are for everybody. They travel widely across communities and bring us together and focus energy on things that are important. And Mata Keech performed at the World Expo in Osaka in Japan in 2025. He toured Australia with Angelique Kidjo in 2024, composed for the Kronos Quartet in 2023, and collaborated with Paul Mack on the dance album Noongar Wonderland back in 2022. Clint Bracknell, but he goes by Mata Keech. That's MATAKITJ. It translates as skinny legs like spears. This is a new track called Karakani. Have a listen, Mata Keech from the Noongar people in WA, right here in the lounge.

And that's another new track called Kairos, K-A-I-R-O-S, and that comes from the fellow who works under the name of El Buho, the Owl, a.k.a. Englishman Robin Perkins, who's now based in Toulouse over in France. He's traveled widely all around the world. Comes from a brand new album from him that'll be coming out quite soon, I believe it's the beginning of September, called Hogar, H-O-G-A-R, out on the Sheka Sheka label. El Buho, interesting fella. He says about this new album, over the past year I've found myself surrounded by stories of home, and from my very personal experience of putting down roots for the first time with my family, to the warmth of being welcomed into the home of old friends with cups of tea and conversation, from the stories and struggles of migration, creating a new home far from home, finding your identity, and being forced to leave, to what happens when climate change or war leaves you with no home to return to at all. I didn't set out to make an album about Hogar, but my music is always a reflection of my world or the ideas in my head. And at the center of much of this is the idea that what home means to each of us is so diverse. It can be a person, a memory, a landscape, a table, a smell, a tiny object, a song, or a feeling that is very hard to explain. El Buho from the new album coming out called Hogar. You're in the Tiki Lounge, and to finish up this first hour of the program, we're going to head to Greece and DJ Snatch from there. This is his take on the old classic, The World is a Ghetto. DJ Snatch from Greece.

And that is just about all the time we've got for this first hour of the program. I hope you and your own good community station are enjoying the sounds and that you can hang around for the second hour. Plenty more good music coming your way. The program, of course, is produced in the studios of 2 Triple BFM in Bellingen, New South Wales. That's on Goombangida country. And it's networked all around this big land by the good folk at the Community Radio Network, CRN, with support ongoing from the Community Broadcasting Foundation. Thanks to them as well. Leave you with a little more from Athens in Greece. DJ Snatch, the world is a ghetto.

And that's a track called Summer Illusion. It comes from South Korean multi-instrumentalist Miss Park Ji-ha, J-I-H-A. Comes from a brand new four-track EP that's just been released from her. From South Korean multi-instrumentalist Miss Park Ji-ha, J-I-H-A. Comes from a brand new four-track EP that's just

0: a hammered dulcimer, glockenspiel, bells, lots of percussion. Always wonderful music from Park Ji-han. Nice to have it. We'll hear more from that four-track EP when the full one is released very shortly. And she's starting us off for the second hour of the Tiki Lounge Remix, where in addition to the South Korean music, we've got more of that wonderful German-Kenyan collaboration that we heard some tracks from a few weeks ago, and a new album on the way from an American contemporary blues master. We've got a couple of the singles that have just been released from that. We've also got some very funky jazzy groups from Ethiopia, Belgium, the USA, and the UK, as well as some fine homegrown new jazz from right here in Oz as well. So stick around. Plenty of good music coming toward your ears and your feet if you feel like dancing right here in the Tiki Lounge Remix. Well, I do want to go back to that album that I featured a couple weeks ago here on the program from the German-Kenyan group called Odd Okoda. That's O-double-D and then O-K-O-double-D-A. Odd Okoda. Odd name for them, isn't it? And Odd Okoda, at least in the past, have basically been a duo formed between experimental German percussionist Sven Kesserich and the Kenyan vocalist, songwriter, and luthier Olith Ratigo. But on this particular album, they've been joined by the 83-year-old female Kenyan folk singer Miss Ogoya Nengo. That's O-G-O-Y-A, Ogoya, and then N-E-N-G-O, Ogoya Nengo. And she's got just this incredible voice for an 83-year-old. The new album is out called Palagoma, P-A-L-A-G-O-M-A, Palagoma. It's on the From Cool Waters label. And I wanted to play you a couple more tracks from it because I'm really impressed with this new album. This first track is called Umanyo. From Kenya and Germany, Odd Okoda, featuring Ogoya Nengo. Once again, right here in the Tiki Lounge Remix.
1: Aye kodwend no. 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

on a track called Yore Yore, once again from Kenya and Germany. That's the group Odd Okoda, featuring the 83-year-old voice of Miss Ogoya Nengo. Pretty astonishing, eh? From the album Palagoma, out on the From Cool Waters label. Very interesting and unusual album. Check it out online. I'll be posting up some great videos from that album on the program's own Facebook page. So check out Tiki Lounge Remix on Facebook, and you'll see the videos that I post up there. Well, there's another new album that's on its way, and we've got a couple first singles from it, and it comes from the great American blues man, Mr. Keb Moe, born Kevin Roosevelt Moore, but known by everybody as Keb Moe. He's a singer, guitarist, songwriter, of course, living in Nashville, Tennessee. He's been described as a living link to the seminal Delta blues that traveled up the Mississippi and across the expanse of America way back when. He's a 5-time Grammy Award winner, and he's got a new album coming out later in August called The Breakdown on Concord Records. As I said, 2 singles have now been released from it, and here's the most recent one first. This is called Hand It Over, and it features the Soweto Gospel Choir from South Africa. Keb was traveling down there, met up with those folks, and recorded with them in Johannesburg, South Africa, in studios which are housed in the former prison where Nelson Mandela was held during his trials. Have a listen to a couple tracks here from the new album from Keb Moe. This is Hand It Over with Soweto Gospel Choir, right here in the Tiki Lounge.

Yeah, once again, that's Mr. Keb Moe, Fussin' and Fightin', from the upcoming new album out next month called The Breakdown on the Concord Jazz label. Always good music from Keb. Always has been. I think it always will be. Good stuff. Keb Moe, The Breakdown is going to be the name of that album, out later in August. Well, another new album's come my way this last week that I wanted to share with you. It's a compilation album from the Global Rhythms folks. That's Rhythms spelled R-I-D-D-I-M-S. Global Rhythms. They've been going for quite some time. The album is called Beyond the Algorithm. And what they say about it here is, in a music industry increasingly dominated by algorithms, that's for what pops up to make you listen to it, Beyond the Algorithm offers a different way of discovering music. Curated by the Global Rhythm folks, the compilation brings together independent artists from around the world whose music is driven by creativity, identity, and cultural exchange rather than commercial trends. While streaming platforms often prioritize what generates the most clicks, this release celebrates the artists who exist beyond those invisible boundaries. Released through NYP Records, which stands for Name Your Price, and you can online, the album reflects a simple philosophy. Music should be accessible to everyone, regardless of where they live or what they can afford. Listeners decide themselves whether and how much they contribute, while all proceeds are reinvested into future releases, promotion, artwork, and community projects, proving that an independent, artist-centered model can be both fair and sustainable. Well, good for them for doing this. And they have put some wonderful music on this new album. And if you go online to Bandcamp and search out Global Rhythms and Beyond the Algorithm, you'll find it there. And in fact, you can pay whatever you feel like for it. Whatever you think it's worth to you. And that's not a bad idea. Well, I've got three tracks here to play for you from this new album. The first one comes from a group called the Fairfield Ethio Jazz Project. They're a UK-based group with Ethiopian musicians. It says it's an exuberant and contemporary celebration of pioneering Ethio jazz sounds that emerged from Addis Ababa, the capital of Ethiopia, back in the 60s and 70s. Inspired by legends such as Mulatu Astatke and Haile Mergia, the project blends hypnotic Ethiopian grooves and psychedelic textures, jazz improvisation, and modern sonic exploration. It was conceived at Fairfield House in Bath in the UK, the former exiled residence of Ethiopian Emperor Haile Selassie I, way back when he stayed there for a time, and this ensemble was created to honor his enduring legacy and the cultural ties between Ethiopia and the city of Bath. Featuring an exceptional collection of musicians from both Bath and nearby Bristol, the group combines powerful rhythms, vibrant horn arrangements, synth-driven soundscapes, and authentic Ethiopian tones, creating a rich and immersive musical experience. Well, you be the judge, and we'll hear a few tracks here from this new album, once again called Global Rhythms Presents Beyond the Algorithm. This is the group Fairfield Ethio Jazz Project, right here in the Tiki Lounge.

That's a group calling itself the UFO Collective from Antwerp in Belgium, of all places. A song called Fella's Spirit for Fela Kuti, subtitled Black Man Horns Mix. And it's been included on this new album from the Global Rhythms folks called Beyond the Algorithm, Volume 1, it says, so there should be more coming at some stage. And as I said, UFO Collective is an Antwerp-based group from Belgium, founded by the producer who's known as Unlisted Fanatic, who they say is a reggae and dub craftsman inspired by the legacy of people like King Tubby and Lee Scratch Perry. Some good stuff on there. They've got their own album out called From Outer Space, but it's been included on the Beyond the Algorithm compilation album from Global Rhythms. One more track from that album here. This one comes from the USA, and it's a group called Kazayu. Kazayux, Kazayu. And they're a collective founded in Austin, Texas, in 2021 by drummer, producer, and band leader Forrest Kazayu. He named it after himself. He was raised in Louisiana, and he draws inspiration from Mardi Gras, Zydeco, and Cajun traditions, where rhythm serves as both a celebration and community. And this is a track called Immeasurable Progress, Kazayu, from Austin in Texas, part of the Global Rhythms Beyond the Algorithm album, right here in the Tiki Lounge.

that's a track called Eat Chaos, and it comes from the group known as Visions of Gnar. It's mostly a duo made up of Zella Margosian on the piano, who we had here in the Tiki Lounge just a few months ago as a special guest, and Jeremy Rose on soprano and tenor saxophones and bass clarinet and electronics, who we've also had here in the lounge. Both of them wonderful, wonderful musicians, and the group is augmented by the great Bobby Singh on tabla and the wonderful young guitarist Hilary Geddes, who's making a name for herself as well. They're called Visions of Gnar, N-A-R, and that comes from a brand new release from them called Awakening on the Earshift label. Great new Australian jazz.

And that's about all the time we've got for this edition of the Tiki Lounge Remix. I do hope you enjoyed the sounds you heard. The program, of course, is produced in the studios of 2BBB FM in Bellingen, New South Wales. That is on Gumbangir country. And it's heard on over 65 community stations all around this large land, like the incredible one that you're listening to right now. 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It's cbf.org.au. And my weekly reminder that if you'd like any more information about anything you heard on this week's program, I do post up that full playlist each week on the program's own Facebook page. 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Ciao, ciao for now. Leave you with just a little bit more from Visions of Gnar, Australia's own, from the new album Awakening.

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8: 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Today, we will hear from the Empty Heads, who are an Aussie pop-punk garage rock band with relatable suburban themes and wider world narratives. Let's get into it.

0: 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You are listening to Live from Studio 3 across Australia on the Community Radio Network. We in the studio acknowledge that we are recording on Kaurna land. You just heard Generation Failure by tonight's guests, The Empty Heads. Wow, guys. So, I thought just introduce yourselves and what instrument you're playing.
1: Yeah, I'm Jorts. I sing and play lead guitar and a little bit of rhythm, a little bit of lead and both.
2: My name is Jack and I'm the drummer of the band.
3: I play guitar.
4: My name's Harry and I play bass.
0: All right, good to know. So, you guys are a pop punk band, for those who don't know. And So, you guys are a pop punk band, for those who don't know. And... What? What? Okay,

0: days.
1: Yeah, no, it started off, I knew maybe Holiday, East Jesus Nowhere, and that was about it. And we did that first school performance back, like, way before the band started, before we even had an Instagram.
0: 2023?
1: November, roundabout. Jeez. Yeah, and then we came up to that first gig. We needed a cover. I was like, let's play East Jesus Nowhere. Absolutely botched it. From there, I just kind of listened to it more and more. I think, yeah, our early influences were a lot of, like, Chats, a lot of, like, local bands at the time as well. It was just a lot of garage punk, like,
0: yeah,
1: Uptown Oranges.
0: Shout out Violet Harlot in particular, I think, was a really big influence in those early days for some of our earlier work.
1: Especially Frozen Drinks, yeah.
0: Yeah,
1: and
0: definitely.
1: Then, yeah, as we sort of went more towards, like, we need to find a sound that's just more mature, more we can just talk about, you know, all the stuff that's going on in the world. I kind of turned to Green Day albums like American Idiot, 21st Century Breakdown, where I was just like, wow. You know, these guys are able to talk about it in such, like, a way with narratives and stories. I really want to try that with my own stuff. So that's where Generation Failure pretty much came from.
2: That's actually really, like, a longer story than I expected.
0: I was going to say, Jack could probably chime in as well for some influences as well. I know Blink-182 gets brought up in band practice.
3: He's
0: quite
3: literally
0: a bit.
3: Wearing a Blink-182 shirt.
4: I'm definitely not wearing a Blink-182 t-shirt right now. But yeah, no, we take a lot of influences from all sorts of pop punk bands and garage rock and punk rock bands, and take their little elements and we make them our own. We want to share our own sound with the world.
2: Definitely. And you guys are definitely doing that. Are there any other influences that aren't kind of the pop punk or garage rock? Like something that you would be kind of confusing to someone who had just heard Generation Failure, maybe.
0: For anyone who's ever looked at my Spotify, the thought of me in a pop punk band would probably be one of the last things they would imagine. Going into this band, I was very metal influenced. I listened to a lot, and you know, it was a very difficult challenge trying to work out, okay, I have all this stuff I've written in the style I want to write. How do I translate this to something that's a bit more accessible to the other band members? But what I've ended up is like with a style I really enjoy playing, because I've taken the elements of metal music and, you know, specifically progressive metal, and I've adapted them, you know, as well as I could into pop punk. And I've ended up at a very, very happy medium.
2: Well, that is good. yeah, we've got a ton more of your songs upcoming. I just have one more question before I leave you to the music, and that is, which movie would you have wanted the Empty Heads to have a featured song on?
1: Oh.
4: Good question, by the way. Very good question.
2: Thank
3: Nosferatu.
2: You.
3: Like the
1: yeah, I needed Nosferatu to ad-lib the entirety of Frozen Drinks during the original movie, I reckon. Who cares
0: yeah.
1: if we'll
0: yeah, yeah. I'm thinking of Razorhead.
2: You know. Oh, of course.
0: I take a lot of inspiration from David Lynch, of course. no, if we'll be serious, it's going to be some like 2000s kind of shitty comedy.
1: Oh yeah, you think
0: Dude
1: like
0: Where's My Car?
1: Dude
0: style.
1: Where's My Car? Harold and
2: yep,
1: Kumar.
2: Yep.
1: A little bit too early, but like maybe some like Bill and Ted-esque kind of movie as well.
4: I think it would be a dream come true to have a song on a Scooby-Doo episode.
1: Oh,
0: that's
1: my yes,
0: Scooby-Doo 100%.
1: If we can. Like, I don't know if anyone's listening out there, but if we can get Once or Twice onto a Scooby-Doo episode.
0: Oh, Simple Plan 2.
4: Them Empty Heads on Instagram. Hit us up in our DMs.
1: Yeah, follow our Instagram.
3: If Scooby-Doo is out there listening, please, please.
1: Mr. Doo.
0: The dog himself.
4: Alrighty.
2: Yeah. Get back into the music, guys. Do you want to introduce the song?
1: This song is Once Not Twice.

0: 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This is live from Studio 3, and you've just been listening to The Empty Heads.
1: Before you start, we would like to formally apologize for the technical difficulties. A microphone got kicked.
0: Oh, I see.
2: So if you heard high-pitched wailing, that wasn't my voice, that was the microphone.
0: Sure.
1: It was Harry's vocals.
3: Harry's vocals. I got a little bit scared.
0: Yeah, it's okay. We all get like that. The songs you just heard performed were Warning Signs, Bin Day, Throwing Salmon, and Once Not Twice.
1: In reverse order.
0: In reverse order, yes, thank you. Throwing Salmon. Why? Why do you hate them?
2: I don't hate salmon.
1: No.
2: There is some intricate band lore here.
1: There's a song suggestion from our friend Martin to put a fairly long story short. I can list off fish I do hate. The angle of fish, I absolutely despise. I don't like cod. Minnows, I think minnows are a weird fish. It sounds like it should be a bird.
3: Isn't a sunfish like the biggest waste of space in the ocean?
1: Oh, you're so right about sunfish.
3: I mean, they're cute, but like, you know.
2: I hate bass.
0: Funny.
2: See, it's funny because I hate Harry, our bassist. I hate him so much.
0: Jack, do you have a least favorite fish?
4: Do I have a least favorite fish? Oh. You know, I think
3: like
4: we should.
3: I think
4: we should spread love in our oceans, not hate.
0: What's your favorite fish then?
4: And my favorite fish, look, I gotta give it to the blobfish.
0: He's just putting about
4: minding his business. Love that guy.
1: No one's got my back. Blobfish has my back.
0: Exactly. The blobfish is really a real one. I have recently remembered that I saw a play about blobfish when I was maybe 6.
4: No.
0: So they have entered back into my consciousness, so I can very much understand the blobfish love. But I also love salmon, eating salmon.
3: We love throwing salmon.
1: Yeah, we love throwing salmon. The song and the activity.
0: I mean, it seems like a esoteric one. Might as well. What other questions do I have for you? Okay, well, you guys celebrated your 2-year anniversary birthday.
1: It's an anniversary. We're in like a big group marriage.
2: Yeah.
0: Well, yeah. Okay, so your 2-year anniversary. Let us all know. What is either something you want to announce that you're doing or just something that you really want to do this year?
2: If you guys follow our Instagram, you probably saw our little story post out of Windenburg's the other week. Last Wednesday.
1: Yeah. I mean, we kind of had it teased already, but we're releasing a certain song.
2: We may have already played it. We may not have.
1: It may be one we've played. It may be one we've not played today. It may be one we will never play.
2: Hindley Street McDonald's releasing midnight
1: no.
2: tonight. we've got that coming out. Hopefully, sometime around April or May or so, we're getting things sorted. And yeah, we're really trying to make this big. Because it deserves it. Absolutely deserves it.
4: Yeah. And even if it's in early days now, we might have some big news coming later.
2: Hopefully.
1: Yeah.
2: But something we want to do.
4: Early days.
2: I mean, go big or go home. I mean, we had the talks of doing a Melbourne show earlier. I don't think we got the money for it at the moment, but like,
1: hey, if we hypothetically print merch in the near future and you buy it, we can do a show in a city you're not in.
2: Yeah, that's true. Support us ditching our day ones.
3: If you buy our merch, we'll leave. We promise.
4: Yeah, we promise. When we get rich, we will forget where we've came from, turn on our day ones, and let the money change us.
2: You want to boycott the Empty Heads? Give us money.
1: We're going to move to LA, first of all.
0: Yeah, wow, you guys have the rock star mentality already. Oh, yeah. It's horrifying, and I kind of want to leave. But I won't. I have a job to do. You once released cassette tapes of your EP, I believe, Once Not Twice.
1: Once, twice, thrice, once, but twice, very close.
0: Thank you. My apologies. I'm not your biggest fan.
4: I'm a true super fan, honestly.
0: I thought I was, but I'm not. Does anyone in this band, the Empty Heads, if you've forgotten, do any of you guys harbor a desire to put your music onto another forgotten format like a phonograph cylinder or a reel-to-reel tape player?
3: A-track tape, maybe?
2: 8-track would be fire. I will follow this guy on TikTok. He like literally chucks an 8-track and it goes onto your oscilloscope and it looks fire every single time.
1: We at the Empty Heads are progressives, and in that sense, we're looking at beaming our songs directly into your skull all hours of the night.
0: Mm. Yeah.
2: We got the satellite and the moon at the moment. We're just figuring out a few kinks.
1: Yeah. The band The Kinks, they're on the moon.
2: Mm. Oh, but I would love to put a song, because I saw someone did this pretty recently. They like actually programmed it into the cartridge onto a Game Boy.
0: Oh, yes.
4: That would be cool.
1: We would sell that for a lot of money. At least $2.
4: Like one Game of us Boy is money dollars. Driven today.
2: But no, I would love, just programming a song onto a game cartridge and playing it like that. I would love to do that.
5: Just do CDs like a normal band.
2: That's boring.
0: Yeah, come on, Harry. What song would you pick?
2: What song? What would be best?
1: What
2: like,
1: song would
2: 8-bit?
1: Go on a Game Boy? Yeah. Well, okay. What would
4: I gotta say,
1: I think Warning Signs 8-bit version would sound good.
5: Ooh. I think it would sound like horrendous. There's so much going on.
4: I think discussion aside, Staircase.
2: Ooh.
4: Which you guys are going to hear in a very short amount of time.
2: Two songs time.
4: Yeah.
2: We got one song, Danzig. Well, now it's called Robin
4: Fan
2: Hood,
4: favorite
2: actually.
4: Of ours.
2: We changed the name.
1: Oh, we named
4: then
1: it.
4: Then I am misinformed. And the world listening is as well, so you're welcome.
1: We might dename
4: Harry
1: song
4: the Bassist.
1: Anyway.
2: We'll figure out a name.
0: I'm
2: later.
0: In favor of you denaming the song and going back to Staircase. But that's...
2: Well, that's what the host wants. It's called Staircase now.
0: Do it now!
4: Speaking of songs, should we get into something?
2: We should play a song.
0: You can play a song.
2: I think we've got time for one
0: want.
2: More song.
0: Just one.
1: We got time for
0: get
1: one
0: on
1: more
0: with
1: crash
0: it.
1: Cymbal.
2: Get on with it. This song is called Frozen Drinks.
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7: I'm a bloody lord, am I thirsty? 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A large,

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1: That's us.
2: Hello.
1: That's
2: hello.
3: Yo.
0: You just heard ED, Robin Hood, or Staircase maybe.
3: One of them.
0: And to start off the set was Frozen Drinks.
1: Two unnamed songs out of three.
3: Yeah, we'll figure out a name eventually.
1: It's a pretty bad track.
3: I'll write the lyrics eventually.
0: That's, yeah. Yeah, makes sense.
3: Yeah.
0: Do you guys want to talk about maybe how, or I don't know, pick one of the songs and that, actually, yeah, pick any song you've written and talk about how amazing you made it.
3: Any of our songs are amazing?
1: Yeah, that's a solid question.
0: Well, I'm interested in the grooviness of Staircase / Robin Ooh. Hood.
1: Staircase was a fluke. Staircase was me. I had a long, hard day. I sat down, and the very first thing I played was that descending dun dun dun dun dun dun bit.
0: And it's so good.
1: And then I had to make the song, and yeah.
3: Exactly, and we figured it out from there, and now it's safe to say it's one of the fan favorites.
1: I would say the fan favorite.
3: Yeah.
0: I would say it is, because, I mean, clearly I'm not a super fan, but I get that part of the song stuck in my head just at the most random times.
1: I think that's a good way to write, is sort of, you know, partly just what comes to the hands and what gets stuck in your head.
3: Yeah.
0: Yes.
1: You pick you get some sort of earwormy, some kind of hook in there, and then you can build out an actual song around it. And as long as you got that one bit, that one little, hey, that's kind of cool, you know.
3: I think that's just basically what Staircase built upon. It's like four different riffs that are just so catchy for no reason.
2: Absolutely.
3: It gets stuck in people's head, where it's just like, we combined it all over, and then at some point I was just like, who said I was fucking done? And we just had that whole bit in the end there, because like, it was around about when I was trying to add guitar to songs. It was songs like Frozen Drinks and Been There, where I wasn't really playing much.
1: Yeah.
3: So I was just like, we wanted to do a song like that again with Staircase. And I was just like, we should have a solo. This song needs a solo. And then you were just like, I don't want to play a solo. I'm like, I'll play the solo.
2: And Robin Hood was born.
1: Oh my god.
3: Robin Hood had a massive cock, and that's how we wrote the song.
2: Lyric reveal.
1: The lyrics are interesting, yeah.
2: They are indeed. Now, that's how a lot of our songs come to be, is just one of us will come up with some grand scheme idea that's out there, and basically we'll just pick up the instruments, we'll just pick it up wherever we want to, and we'll smash it out, and we'll add our own little flavors and touches to things, and then we have a finished song.
1: I think every song starts from just that one seed, that one, hey, this is kind of cool. And from there, it's a matter of finding the pieces that you've already written.
3: It's incredible. I still remember that little bit for like every single song we've written. I can just remember like...
1: ED was that drum thing.
3: It was the drum thing. Frozen Drinks, I wrote the lyrics, and then you came over to my place like, how about this? And then we're just like, yeah, let's make that
1: a
3: song.
1: Throwing Salmon, I heard a song on the radio, and I was like, is that riff entirely harmonics? And then... I came up with the intro. And
3: once or twice, that was the whole thing.
1: Once or twice was just us teaching our bassist a song and a practice.
2: I do apologize. I feel we've avoided your question slightly and just talked about all of the songs collectively.
0: I think that's better.
3: We're just
0: than
3: going
0: my
3: for
0: question.
3: Extra credit here, okay?
2: Exactly.
1: We write songs very rarely, but when we do, it's a fun time.
2: Yeah. Exactly.
3: We'll write more songs soon, I swear.
2: Definitely. So
0: maybe
2: we have...
0: record them. Well, they're being recorded
3: they're
0: now.
3: They're being recorded.
2: They are indeed. They are
1: rumors
2: indeed.
1: Rumors say they are being recorded.
3: Reportedly.
2: Little birdie told me.
4: Allegedly.
2: Yeah, so we have all sorts of songs that sort of, they flow from different ends of the spectrum. We have funny songs and sort of more comedic songs like Ben Day and Frozen Drinks that just talk about random nonsense that we've come up with or something that's inconvenienced us in a day. And then we've got more heavy hitter songs
1: we're actually serious on Warning Signs. We're actually serious on
2: We've got serious songs like
3: serious.
2: Warning Signs. We've
1: warning
2: got
1: signs wasn't
2: all sorts
1: serious.
2: Of new stuff coming out that's a bit more progressive. So, wink, wink, nudge, nudge. Stay tuned for that. But yeah, so we're every time we practice, we find out that we have more range than we ever thought we would in our songwriting ability. And we work together and have gotten better at working together every time we practice.
1: It's sort of a continuous thing developing as a band. You're always finding your sound. I'm sure there's a point where eventually you've found it. We certainly aren't there yet, and we're still pushing the envelope of, you know, what we enjoy writing.
2: Exactly.
3: Every song is different, and I think that's what I enjoy so much about our sets. It's just every song is a new experience. Every song tailors to someone else.
1: Don't want to be one of those bands that just rewrites all their old songs again.
3: Yeah. Don't want to be an American Idiot.
0: I have a... Wait, should I... Yeah, well, I guess you kind of answered it, because I was going to ask you, Jort, about the lyrics and, like, kind of... My question was mainly, with Frozen Drinks and Binde, you wrote about just, like, average experiences. I don't know. That's cool. I like it.
3: Yeah, that always just kind of... It came from a sense of, like, wanting to connect with the audience. I always just love songs in the local scene, like, you know... what was it, like Salamander or My Veranda, all the stuff that just referenced Australian stuff. I'm just like, I know that. Or just like, you want some Sprinter chips? I eat Sprinter chips.
2: Exactly. And it's Sprinter stuff like chips. That
1: Sprinter with a T.
3: Oh, sorry, I was thinking the beer.
2: It's exactly that. That it's,
3: it was just, yeah, just shit that we do in our own time, where it was just like, I was trying to, Binde, the first song we wrote, I was just like, what's something I could write? And then Miles was in the chat. They're here in the room with us right now, but Miles was just in the chat. And then just went, you should write a song about bins and having to take it down the night before, how much of a bitch it is. I'm like, yes.
2: Exactly.
3: Absolutely.
2: And all of the songs that we have, like, that are a little bit on that funny side, and just that local sort of common experiences, or shared experiences, I'll say, is it's also a quick refresher for our audience when we play live shows, that we're just one of you guys. We're just regular people who play instruments and have fun on stage. And so we have the same experiences. We take out the same bins every morning or every weekend. So it's a fun little reminder as well that we're just having fun and not taking it too seriously at the end of the day.
1: Way to get all philosophical, you know. Life is so much interesting than we make of it, and it's through our art that we... No, I'm just kidding. We just like writing dumb, silly songs.
4: Yeah, the true exactly. Philosophical question, is it the green or the yellow one?
3: Is it the green or the yellow one? The question everyone asks every week. Oh, but... Yeah, no, I think Binde, Frozen Drinks, all of that, so good.
0: Alrighty, you've got two songs left. Ooh. The next one you're going to play, that one's kind of new. Just wondering, like, how you guys feel about it? What should we expect in, like, a minute's time?
1: We're pretty happy with the song, I'd say.
3: Last Night, yeah, that's the name of the song, Last yeah. Night. Not to be confused with the Stroke song, but it just came...
2: Or the Good Charlotte song.
3: It came from a riff that I wrote, and then, yeah, our guitarist was just like, that's a dumb riff, it sounds exactly like a Sum 41 song, and then they just kind of workshopped a little bit, and we got that riff out of it, and I was just like, alright, I want to try this, and then we had all this songwriting stuff come in, and we got this full song, where we, like, literally at the end of it, we just looked at each other and was like, this is the best song we've written.
2: Exactly.
3: Like, and not even recency bias.
2: I think it's definitely become a favorite amongst us. It might be our collective favorite song to play,
1: however,
2: and you guys are going to hear it.
1: This does happen with most of the songs we write, so yeah. No promises.
3: I mean, we're just getting better and better, pretty well, much.
2: Exactly. Tell us what you think when you hear it.
3: Yeah. The song is Last
1: All
3: Night
1: 3D.
3: In the key of C flat.

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2: I got thirsty.
1: Yes. So, we are coming to an end of the show. Aww. I know, it's very sad, but where can everyone find you? Well, what I'm trying to say is, do you have any upcoming gigs? Where can you be watched?
2: We have some.
3: No upcoming gigs at all.
1: Ever.
2: Hit us up. Let us play.
3: Band is over. This is it.
2: This is the last set we will ever play.
3: You can find us at YouTube. I think you just search The Empty Heads and we're probably there.
2: Yeah.
4: Yeah, we are.
3: We got some live videos up. We got some I would say better performances than tonight. But no, that's
4: just... Yeah, absolutely. Go check it out. And just because we don't have any upcoming gigs right now does not mean that we are not going to be back very, very soon. We're taking a very, very quick pause to do some recording work for some upcoming announcements that have not been made yet.
3: But when we do make those announcements, and when we do announce an upcoming gig, you can find us at Insta at ThemEmptyHeads. Not The Empty Heads, that was taken. At ThemEmptyHeads.
2: Sorry, what was the Instagram again?
3: ThemEmptyHeads.
2: ThemEmptyHeads. That's The Empty Heads with an M between the first E and the second E.
4: I think
3: that
4: they
3: is
4: got
3: correct.
4: It.
3: Correct.
2: Just double checking. Say.
1: So, yeah. Alrighty. How long is the next song, do you think?
2: Oh, a couple minutes.
3: Like four and a half.
1: Four and a half?
3: No,
1: four.
3: Way
2: it's
3: less.
2: Not.
1: Four and a half. I think
3: it's like 12.
2: We're playing the entirety of Jesus Suburbia at halftime.
1: Good.
4: Maisie, thank you so much for bringing
2: thank
4: us
2: you,
4: out
2: Maisie.
4: Here and giving us these awesome questions. You've been lovely to us, and we hope we've been nice to have. What is your favorite song on our set list from tonight or something else that we've played?
2: Okay, Ego Much.
1: Warning signs.
2: Yeah.
3: Real one over here.
1: It might forever. It might be a forever favorite. Like Staircase, it got close because it was so groovy, but Warning signs. Okay, I have one.
4: Classics.
1: One, I figured out the question.
3: Have another one.
4: Amazing.
2: I'm locked in.
1: What movie are you guys going to recommend the audience watches tonight?
2: Oh,
3: Clerks.
2: Ooh. Clerks. Absolutely. You haven't even seen Clerks.
3: No, but like I knew that's what you were going to say.
2: I wasn't going to say Clerks, actually. I was going to say Nirvana, the band, the show, the movie. I'm going to go see that tomorrow night, and I'm really excited.
4: I think Tony Hawk, Gleaming the Cube.
2: Ooh, yeah.
4: That's a pretty good one out there, if you know, you know.
2: Harry?
5: Hi.
2: What movie? Any movie, bud?
5: Watch any of the Monster High movies.
2: Ooh.
1: Oh, yes. I agree with all your choices. They are very good. So this is, this is live from Studio 3 coming to an end. I just want to say thank you to the tech team, Harrison and James, for making sure you'll sound great. Also to... I don't know if they want their name said to the one running the cameras. you may actually see this visually instead of just audibly one day.
3: Thank you, camera person.
1: Subscribe to the 3D Radio YouTube and then you'll see it.
3: The microphone gets kicked.
1: And you can see that. But for now, because you don't know if that's true, you can just imagine that it's Harry screaming. All right, guys, what are you gonna play?
2: This next song's a cover. Let's go!

0: BBC News with Emily Thomas. Iran's influential parliamentary speaker has said the era of what he called one-sided deals with the US is over, following a new wave of attacks between the two sides. Mohammad Bagheer Ghalibaf's statement came after US forces launched further strikes on Iran in response to Iranian forces hitting a ship in the Strait of Hormuz. The latest escalation has seen Iran's Revolutionary Guard Corps declare the waterway closed once again and launch further attacks on US bases and allies in the region, prompting unease and anger. Tom Bailey reports.
1: Among the countries targeted by this latest round of Iranian strikes was Oman, with Iran's Revolutionary Guards saying they'd attacked support and refueling platforms in the country used by US naval vessels. The Omani government issued a statement strongly condemning the attacks on its territory, which came just hours after the country hosted Iran's foreign minister to address security issues in the Strait of Hormuz. A similar strike on facilities used by the US military was reported in Qatar. The Qatari government said the latest escalation was complicating efforts to contain regional tensions.
0: The United States Senator Lindsey Graham has died at the age of 71. His office said he had suffered a brief, sudden illness. Here's Joe Inwood.
2: For more than two decades, Lindsey Graham represented South Carolina in the Senate, holding some of the most powerful posts in US politics. He served as chair of the Budget and Judiciary Committees, helping to cement a more conservative Supreme Court. He was also a fierce proponent of an interventionist foreign policy and an important voice for US support for Ukraine. He had clashed with Donald Trump over the years, once telling the BBC there was a dark side to the president, but they ended as firm allies. After news of Graham's death broke, President Trump paid tribute, calling him a true American patriot.
0: The most powerful storm to hit mainland China this year has brought heavy rain to the eastern coast. Joanna Keane reports.
3: Almost 2 million people were evacuated from Zhejiang and neighbouring provinces before the typhoon made landfall. Pictures from Zhejiang show waves lashing the coast, a vehicle knocked over by the winds and flooded streets. Barvi had already pummeled a chain of remote Japanese islands and brought heavy rainfall to Taiwan. It's now weakened to a tropical storm, but could still bring prolonged and widespread rain across eastern and northern China. Forecasters say Barvi will move to Anhui province on Monday and to the northern Yellow Sea on Tuesday.
0: A wildfire that's killed 12 people in southern Spain has been stabilised. The head of the regional government in Andalusia said favourable conditions had enabled firefighters to get the blaze under control. This is the latest world news from the BBC. Qatar's former ruler Sheikh Hamad bin Khalifa Al Thani has died at the age of 74. Sheikh Hamad led the Gulf nation from 1995, when he deposed his father in a bloodless coup, until 2013, when he handed power to his son Sheikh Tamim. That was seen as a rare abdication by a hereditary ruler. Sheikh Hamad oversaw a period of rapid growth for Qatar. South Korea has requested assistance from North Korea in the search for a sailor who went missing from a South Korean naval vessel off the country's east coast early on Sunday. The first serviceman is believed to have drifted across the de facto maritime border that separates the territories of the two neighbours. South Africa says it will extradite a man accused of murdering his wife and two daughters in Britain. The suspect, Andodana Mukanyisi Chuma, a British citizen of Zimbabwean heritage, was arrested in Johannesburg on Friday. He's due to appear in court there on Monday. India's 22-year-old cricket sensation Kranti Gourde has made history as the first woman to earn a place on the famous Test Honours Board at Lord's in London. Gourde took a stunning 5-wicket haul in the first innings against England in the first ever women's test match at the legendary ground. Here's Aletra Naismith.
4: A historic achievement in a historic test. The honours boards in the famous pavilion at Lord's have been celebrating cricket's greatest batting and bowling performances since 1884. Traditionally, they only recognised hundreds and 5-wicket hauls in test matches. But as women didn't play tests at the home of cricket, women didn't appear. An overhaul in 2019 added limited overs international, so women's achievements could be honoured too. But that test board has remained solidly male. Until now, with Kranti Gourde's name added to the list.
0: And that was the latest world news from the BBC.
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there, and welcome to this week's episode of Global Village. My name's Habib, and for the next hour, I'll be taking you on a musical journey that celebrates life through the culture and diversity of world music. Through the culture and diversity of world music.

Music from Cuba by Polo Montañez and the track Canten from his album Guajiro Natural. And before that, music from the Democratic Republic of the Congo. The track we heard was Victoria Apiki Dalap by Wendo Kolosoi, and that's from the album Africa, The Greatest Songs Ever. And to open the show today, we heard Indian-born musician Sonny Pabla, who tragically died performing on stage in Canada at the age of 30. And the song we heard was Dil Tera from the album The Rough Guide to Bhangra Dance. 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Let's continue our musical odyssey now and go to the Caribbean island of Puerto Rico.

US-based Indian percussionist Karsh Kale and the track Ja Has Cool Girl from the album Asian Massive. And before that, music from Turkey by Omar Faruk Tekbilek, featuring the vocals of Spanish flamenco singer Enrique Morente and the track Ole Aman from the album The Rough Guide to Latin Arabia. And to open that set, traditional music from Puerto Rico by Paracumbe and the track Sico Mangual from the album The Rough Guide to Salsa de Puerto Rico. 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A big shout out to listeners up in Alice Springs listening to the show on 8CCC 102.1 FM. Hope you're enjoying the program today. Let's continue our musical journey now and go to Brazil.

The brassy sounds of Algerian rhyme music, performed by Fadela Ansahraoui. We heard the title track from their album Wali. Before that, music from Colombia in South America by Basilos, and the track Tabaco y Chanel, and that's from their album Caraluna. And prior to that, we heard music from Angola by Paulo Flores, the track Zé Inácio from the album An Afro-Portuguese Odyssey. And to open that set, staying with the Portuguese theme, we heard music from Brazil by Javan Caetano Viana, who simply goes by the name of Javan, and the track Nereci, and that's from the album Worlds Collide. You're listening to Global Village across Australia on the Community Radio Network. And that brings us to the end of the program today. I hope you've enjoyed listening to Global Village, and I look forward to your company again at the same time next week. I'm going to leave you now with a track from France. This is Ludovic Beyer Quartet and the track Waltz in Paris.

Welcome to Hot, Sweet and Jazzy, an hour of music on the jazz spectrum. Ross Williamson with you today. A range of 2026 releases and a few from just a couple of years before that, so plenty of entertainment and some good songs. Starting off with this one. This is the singer from Melbourne now, Alyssa Roger, from her album called Unbound. This song was part of West Side Story.

Alyssa Roger there, with her trio, Matt Hoyne playing guitar, Scott Mealy bass, Matt Steele piano. A release from late 2025 called Unbound, and that of course was Tonight, written by Leonard Bernstein and Stephen Sondheim. You're listening to some jazz with Ross Williamson. A re-release now, a 2026 re-release from a 2017 album that honoured John Coltrane, and it's been re-released to mark the centenary, which is being celebrated in 2026. It's called Embodying the Light, and the leader of the quartet is the sax player Tommy Smith. He's Scottish. He's been described in this way. He is to Scottish jazz what Robbie Burns was to Scottish poetry. Let's have a listen then to a composition by Coltrane. Tommy Smith playing sax, Sebastian de Crom drums, Callum Gourlay bass, Pete Johnston piano, and this is Naima.

Tommy Smith, a Scottish tenor sax player, performing Naima there, a Coltrane composition. And that was from the album Embodying the Light, re-released in 2026 because of Coltrane's centenary. Well, that was some Scottish music. Let's go over to Austria now. And an Austrian pianist and composer, his name is Wolfgang Saligo. This is a recording released in 2022 of a live show that he and his trio did in Ljubljana in Slovenia. Wolfgang Saligo lives and works in Vienna, and performs in various genres of music, jazz, rock, classical, but this is very much a jazz performance. So, Wolfgang Saligo playing piano. On bass we have Peter Strutzenberger, and the drummer is Helmo Wiederhofer. From the album Live in Ljubljana, here's a composition by Wolfgang Saligo. It's called Octavia.

And that was called Muddy Shoes. The title of that tune came from the sound, which is described as walking, a little heavy, like a blues feel. And it was played, as well as composed, by Thomas Jansen, the guitarist. He performed it there with his trio. And that's from the 2026 album Jazz Diary. Thomas Jansen, the jazz guitarist, he was born in Stockholm. Now, my understanding is he lives and works in the United States. Before him, we heard the Austrian piano trio led by Wolfgang Seligo, and they played for us Octavia from that live album recorded in Ljubljana. You're listening to Hot, Sweet and Jazzy. We make the show at The Pulse in Geelong for the Community Radio Network. To contact us, email hotsweetandjazzy@gmail.com and find us on Facebook. I was saddened to learn that the South African pianist Abdullah Ibrahim has passed away. That was in June of 2026, and he was just 91. He passed away in Germany. His partner said Abdullah passed away peacefully with South Africa and its people in his heart. His love for his country never wavered, no matter where in the world he found himself. You might remember him as Dollar Brand. That was his professional name in the early days. In 1960, he recorded with a group known as the Jazz Epistles, and their album Jazz Epistle Verse 1 was the first full-length jazz LP by black South African musicians. So, not an insignificant achievement. The music was not political, but they were still targeted by the government. And Abdullah Ibrahim moved to Europe in the 1960s, and there he met Duke Ellington, and he went on to record with him before he moved to New York in 65. Abdullah Ibrahim said, "I always say we never thought of Ellington as an African-American. We thought of him as a wise old man in the village. You have any musical problem or inspiration, you go to Ellington." And he has been that bulwark for many, many, many musicians. Abdullah Ibrahim would go on to record more than 70 albums. The most recent of those was released in 2024. And we're going to listen to one now from a live performance recorded at a winery called the Spire Estate out of Cape Town in South Africa, just south of Stellenbosch. It was recorded in 1997. He's performing with his trio, Marcus McLaurin playing bass, George Gray on the drums, and they had a guest trumpeter on this track, Faya Faku. So here's Abdullah Ibrahim's own composition, and this seemed appropriate in the circumstances. This is Soweto.

And that was Soweto. Abdullah Ibrahim, the composer, playing the piano there with his trio and the trumpeter Fia Faku. That came from the 2000 release Cape Town Revisited. And we are sorry to hear of the passing of Abdullah Ibrahim. You're listening to some jazz with Ross Williamson. Back to the present day now on a release from June of 2026 from the pianist Amanda Tosoff. This is called Where the Joy Is, and it's the third of her Words project. Amanda Tosoff was raised in British Columbia in Canada. She's based in Toronto now, and she's as well as being a pianist, she's a composer and a teacher. She's released six albums. On this one, she's got a singer with her, Emily Claire Barlow, also Canadian. We've heard her before on this program. She's pretty good, as you'll hear. This selection from the album was written by a famous pair, Harold Arlen, Johnny Mercer, in 1941. This is Emily Claire Barlow singing with Amanda Tosoff leading her quartet.

This Time the Dream's on Me, composition by Arlen N. Mercer back in the 40s, and that was the voice of Emily Claire Barlow. The release is Where the Joy Is, from June of 2026, under the name of the pianist Amanda Tosoff. Well, let's keep the lyrical feeling going now. This release is called Blue Side. It's Volume 2, again a release from June of 2026. Tobin Mueller plays piano and bass on this, and it's a combination of his work. He's an American, he's described as a veteran, and Thomas Martinez, a young alto sax player. So it's an interesting sound, but lyrical too. This is called Yin Yang.

A quintet led by Tobin Mueller and Thomas Martinez there with Yin Yang, written by Tobin Mueller. That's from the album Blue Side, Volume 2. You're listening to some jazz with Ross Williamson. Here's another release from June of 2026, featuring a tenor sax and flute player called Ardeshir, full name Ardeshir Pulkaramati, professionally known as just Ardeshir, and the album's called Introducing Ardeshir. He's performing here with an octet, but featuring the tenor sax player Steve Kaldestad. This is a recording made in Canada, at Vancouver, in 2025, and I think that's where Ardeshir spends his time. Here's a very popular jazz tune. It's called The Eternal Triangle. It was written by Sonny Stitt. It's been performed by many people over the years since the late 50s, when it was first released. It's, in fact, a contrafact of I Got Rhythm, so there's something to listen for. Here's a performance of The Eternal Triangle from that octet led by Ardeshir.

The Eternal Triangle, the Sunny Stitt tune, performed there by that group led by Ardashir from the 2026 release, Introducing Ardashir. Here's another 2026 release from June. It's a quartet led by the pianist Charles Chen. And what's interesting about this is two of the musicians with him are in their 90s. That's the bass player Bill Crow, who's 98, and the drummer Steve Little, 91. Those two still perform weekly at Small's Jazz Club in New York. And they're joined on this album by Charles Chen playing the piano and Felix Lamel playing guitar. The album's called The Long Way Home. This is the Johnny Hodges composition, Squatty Roo.

Charles Chen leading the quartet there with a couple of nonagenarians from the album The Long Way Home, a release from 2026. We heard there Squatty Roo. Let's round out the hour with a Charlie Parker composition now. This is a group led by the ex-movie producer Richard Barata. He's seen the light and has now turned to jazz. He plays the drums very well. And he's put together a group here and released an album of Parker songs. It's called Another Kind of Bird. Vincent Herring is playing alto sax along, and there's a variety of other musicians in the group. Let's have a listen to it, though. This is Yardbird Suite.

Yardbird Suite there, a group led by the drummer Richard Barata, and released on the album Another Kind of Bird. Well, I hope you've enjoyed this hour of jazz. We've had a good combination of lyricism, rhythm and blues feel. And so ends Hot, Sweet and Jazzy for another week. Thanks for your company. Our email address is hotsweetandjazzy@gmail.com, and we're on Facebook too. See you again next time. Until then, bye-bye from Ross Williamson.

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2: 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Kicking off with Bunny Berrigan, selling home appliances. Then we go to Duke Ellington, your Phantom Dancer feature artist, trumpeter Will Bradley. And then to Berlin for Hans Wiener and his orchestra.
3: A meeting of the Norge Kitchen Committee, transcribed for American housewives from coast to coast, presents an all-star program featuring today's special luminaries, Frances Fay and... Bunny Berrigan with his orchestra, and our regular supporting stars, Norge Rollator Refrigerator, Norge Concentrator Range, Norge Auto-Built Washer, Norge Duotrol Ironer, Norge Fine Air Furnace, and a host of other home modernizing appliances. Bunny Berrigan opens the meeting with his own special version of Stompin' at the Savoy.

0: Ah, that's great, Bunny. And that gives us a very accurate idea of why you're called the greatest living trumpeter today. I should think you'd burn your lips right up, but you seem to thrive. How about it?
1: Well, I'm not missing any meals these days.
0: Nice talk. I suppose that's a hint that refreshments are in order.
1: That's no hint. That's a suggestion.
0: Now, what's the idea of bringing that up?
1: This is a model kitchen, isn't it?
0: It certainly is. It's the Norge model kitchen.
1: That's what I thought. What are we waiting for?
0: Quiet down there, Bunny. This is a serious meeting. All these ladies have come here to get some practical household hints.
1: Well, what could be more practical than my hint?
0: Well, not that kind of hint, Bunny. Now, you just creep back into the woodwork for a few minutes while I bring on our talented and delightful guest star. You've seen her in the pictures, you've heard her on the air, and I'm sure that you'll remember her well, Miss Frances Faye. Step up here, Frances.
2: I'm right here.
0: Are you ready to swing into action?
2: I'm as ready for work as a Norge washer.
0: And that means ready and waiting. But don't forget, Norge makes work seem like play.
2: That's what I'm aiming to do right now, if somebody will lend me a piano.
0: A piano? Why, here's five of them.
2: Five pianos? What's the idea of that?
0: Well, you see, we've been told that when you go to work on a piano, you're so, well, so energetic that few pianos can stand the strain. So, of course, we're taking no chances.
2: Okay, line them up and see what happens.

0: that was grand, Francis. And now I'm going to turn you right over to our homemaking expert and our hostess of these meetings, Miss Mary Modern.
1: Greetings and welcome to our Nord Kitchen meeting. I'm afraid I was so carried away by our entertainers that I almost forgot the business at hand. So let's get right at it now. Has anyone a question?
2: What can I do to reduce the smell of fresh paint in my house? I've just had the downstairs done over, and it's awfully strong.
1: Well, one of the most effective ways to eliminate the smell of paint is to slice a few raw onions in a pail of water and place it in the newly painted room. Sounds funny, doesn't it? But the onions really do absorb a lot of the paint smell. Next question.
3: I have a lovely new Nord washer and ironer, so my clothes come out looking lovely and white. But I don't know how to keep them from looking streaky when I dip them in the bluing. You see, I live in a hard water neighborhood.
1: Well, that's a problem that is very common in hard water districts, and it can easily be overcome by putting a cup of milk. Yes, milk. In your bluing water. Any more questions?
2: Is there any way of bringing chiffon back to life after it's become limp and sagging?
1: Indeed there is. If you take your chiffon dress that looks completely lifeless into your bathroom and hang it on the shower rack, then turn on the hot water and let the bathroom fill with steam for a few minutes, you'll be surprised to see how crisp and nice your chiffon looks.
2: Thanks. But what if I don't have enough hot water to steam up the bathroom?
1: Then I advise you to install a Nord Fine Air furnace. After that, you'll have all the piping hot water you want. And a nice, comfortable house besides. Any more questions?
4: What do you recommend for cleaning brass and copper?
1: I have very good results with a mixture of salt and vinegar.
0: Salt and vinegar cleans copper?
1: Beautifully.
0: Which suggests that popular song, Copper-Colored Gal. Miss Faye, will you see if you could polish her up a bit?
1: I guess that's a hint to close the question box. And ask Francis Faye to sing Copper-Colored Gal. I guess we're all in favor of that. Sing, Francis.
5: Yes, sir. Oh, picturing it right away.

0: And that concludes our meeting for today, ladies. And while I turn the refreshment tables over to the boys in the orchestra, may I thank you all for joining us and invite you to be present the very next time the Norge Kitchen Committee meets. We'll have new guest stars, new suggestions, and new members. Until then, bye for now.
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much. 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
1: And here's the date on job number 4.
2: Inspection?
1: By the war workers of Trico Products.
2: Assembly?
1: By the Duke Ellington crew.
2: Delivery?
1: By the Johnny Hodges Sachs and his sentimental lady.

0: From an American soldier somewhere a few thousand miles away comes a letter with these words.
1: I'll tell you another thing I would sure go for right now, and that's a Coca-Cola. My mouth is absolutely watering for one.
0: For many Americans overseas, that Coke is not so far away, for Coca-Cola is bottled on the spot in over 35 allied and neutral countries around the globe. And there, our soldiers, by the thousands, enjoy the goodness of its cheery refreshment, just as you do here at home. It's a spotlight preview tonight, for Duke Ellington is presenting a goodly sample of the kind of music he'll make at Carnegie Hall on December 11th. And right now, it's an advance showing of I Wonder Why, sung by Betty Rocher.

0: Ellington signs his musical signature in the Coca-Cola guest register. It's been night number 372 for the Victory Parade of Spotlight Bands. We've marched 471,702 spotlight miles. And remember, whoever you are, whatever you do, wherever you may be, when you think of refreshment, think of Coca-Cola. For ice-cold Coca-Cola makes any pause the pause that refreshes.
1: 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Coming up next, your Phantom Dancer feature artist, trombonist and orchestra leader, Will Bradley, whose orchestra played lots of boogie-woogie, even though Will Bradley's musical hero was Alban Berg. And when he retired from swing and jazz in the 1960s, he went on to play and write symphonies and chamber pieces and became a silversmith. Read his story, where you can see this week's Phantom Dancer playlist at Greg Poppleton's Radio Lounge blog.

And now from Manhattan's Main Street at midnight, the famous door on 52nd Street in New York City, the National Broadcasting Company presents you with the music of that new musical sensation, Will Bradley, the boy with the horn, his orchestra featuring Ray McKinley and all his drums. So let's

In a recently published composition, we had the collaboration of its composers, Freddie Stack, the young man of the piano tonight, and Ray McKinley, the young man of the drums. And Ray McKinley, who had a hand in writing the song, has a voice in singing it tonight. So listen to Ray McKinley as the old Doc Yank.

0: Hey, what you say there, Mr. Mac? What's this I hear about old Doc Yak?
1: Boy, you heard he's left the land. He's gone up to New York to get him a band. Old Doc Yak, he won't come back.
2: Old Doc Yak,
1: he won't come back.
2: Old Doc Yak,
1: he won't come back. He always tried to get away. Now he wrote a play, he wrote a book, cooked a poem on the fishing hook, taught all the housewives how to cook. He knew he'd get away someday. Then along came an agent, his trainer jumped the track. And he heard the old man singing, and he hollered, "Solid Yak." Old Doc Yak, he burned the shack.
2: Old Doc Yak,
1: he burned the shack.
2: Old Doc Yak,
1: he burned the shack. He went to swing it on the great white wave.

Right here in the middle of the program, we'd like to say that from Manhattan, the music of the new musical sensation, Will Bradley, the boy with the horn, his orchestra, and Ray McKinley and his drums, is being sent to you in California, Carolina, or Colorado, wherever you are, from the famous door on 52nd Street in New York City. Will Bradley again in the danceable arrangement as Carlotta Dale sings Say CC.

And whatever you're saying right now, like I'd like to say right here that here's an original number written and arranged by Will Bradley's pianist, Freddie Stack. It's called King Calypso. So listen to the rhythm of King Calypso.

That was Freddie Stack's little low-down rhythmic tune called King Calypso to get you ready to listen to a few long, melodious stretches of Will Bradley's trombone in a little Spanish town.

early to wake up all the neighborhood, to bring to every boy and girlie his happy serenade on wood. Hear him picking out a melody, peck, peck, pecking at the same old tree. He's as happy as a bumblebee all day long.

tick tick tick tick tick tick tick tick tick tick sing right along. 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

listeners across the Community Radio Network, that's it for your non-stop mix of swing and jazz, The Phantom Dancer. I'm Greg Poppleton. I hope you've enjoyed this week's mix, and I invite you to tune in same time next week to your favourite local station of the Community Radio Network. The Phantom Dancer is produced in the studios of 2SER in Sydney, heard across Australia over CRN, the Community Radio Network.

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1: As we go right around Australia on the Community Radio Network, I'm Kevin Walsh and welcome to Spotlight. This week on Spotlight, I'm spotlighting the album Lion Den. It comes from Shelley Wyatt out of Christchurch in New Zealand and is under the banner of Elskin Fly. Shelley originally from Alaska and relocated to New Zealand 20-odd years ago and has a very close passion for her heritage. Her grandmother used to use the term Elskin while she was growing up, and it has a very special meaning for the singer-songwriter. She works under the name of Elskin Fly, but we know her as Shelley Wyatt. Let's feature a triple play from the 10 tracks. We'll open up with the title track, Lion Den. Follow it up with Ride, and the third is How Dare You.

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I'm spotlighting the album from Christchurch-based Elskin Fly. In fact, Shelley Wyatt is Elskin Fly. The album is 10 tracks, all from the pen of Shelley Wyatt, and it's a very personal journey at times of her heritage, growing up, and the memories of a young singer-songwriter. Back to another triple play. Gloria, Keep on Drinking. We'll follow it up with Hard Grass Life.

Folks, we've been listening to Lion Den, the album from Shelley Wyatt's entertainment banner, Elskin Fly. Final triple play, Prairie Seas, Find Your Way, and Spring.

Well, folks, if you're wanting to get hold of a physical copy, you can do so by Googling Elskin Fly or go to Bandcamp. 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That's Elskin, E-L-S-K-A-N, Fly, F-L-Y. The final track is a very special one, not that the others haven't been. It was conceived during pregnancy and took a long time to finish. The idea was changed following the birth of her son, and she finished the track and recorded You'll Always Have Me.

Well, that's the 10 tracks from Else Can Fly, Shelley Wyatt's album, and Lion Den, that album. With a bit of time up our sleeve, we'll turn our attention to new country music singles to radio over my desk. The first of our new recordings comes from Dean Perrett's sister, Kerry Perrett, with Dusty Dreams. Kathy Carve is along with Queen of the Rocking Chair. Connie Kiss Anderson has done a remix on Gone Wishin'.

0: Well, that's about it for Spotlight this week. I trust you've enjoyed the complete 10 tracks from the album Lion Den, from Shelley Wyatt's project Else Can Fly. There's been new radio singles there as well. And with that in mind, I'm Kevin Walsh. Thank you for your company. It's most appreciated. You take care now. Until I catch you again sometime soon, bye for now.
1: And I'll leave you with Kerry Burke. The first is Ballarat to Cloncurry, and When I Look at You.

0: 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Coming next is the BBC News, followed by Good Morning Country.
1: BBC News with Govinda Gill. The United States has insisted that traffic is flowing through the Strait of Hormuz after Iran said it had closed the vital waterway until further notice. CENTCOM, which oversees US forces in the Middle East, said that Iran did not control it. Here's BBC Persian's Kasra Naji.
2: Hardliners in Iran who appear fully in the ascendancy want to assert complete control over the Strait of Hormuz now that, in their view, Iran has the upper hand in the fighting with the United States. They want no negotiations with Washington and they want revenge for the killing of the Supreme Leader. They believe Iran is now in a position to impose its will across the region, and they seem to have the backing of the new Supreme Leader, something that poses a problem for the relatively moderate factions within the leadership. All this has raised fears in Iran that the country could soon be facing full-scale war again.
1: President Trump has paid tribute to the US Senator Lindsey Graham, who's died aged 71. Mr. Trump said the Republican from South Carolina was one of the greatest people he'd ever known. Graham's office said he'd suffered a brief sudden illness. He was initially a fierce critic of Mr. Trump, once calling him a xenophobic religious bigot, but turned into a staunch ally. Graham was also a vocal supporter of Ukraine and Israel, whose Prime Minister, Benjamin Netanyahu, paid tribute to him.
3: Lindsey was so vibrant, he was so full of energy and dedication that it's hard to accept the fact that he is no more. America has lost a great patriot. Israel has lost one of the great champions of the American-Israeli alliance. And frankly, I've lost a beloved friend.
1: South Africa says more than 53,000 foreign nationals have been deported or repatriated since launching what it's called its migration management campaign 5 weeks ago. Officials say most were from Malawi, Zimbabwe and Mozambique. Richard Kagoe reports from Nairobi.
4: South Africa is carrying out one of its biggest crackdowns on undocumented migrants in years, following weeks of anti-immigration protests. Some of these have seen violence, intimidation and looting. Protesters have been demanding tighter border controls and mass deportations, accusing migrants of contributing to unemployment, crime and pressure on public services. Several countries, including Ghana, Nigeria, Uganda and Kenya, have flown their citizens home in recent weeks. The UN has warned against using migrants as scapegoats for South Africa's socioeconomic challenges.
1: The head of Mali's army says at least 30 soldiers have been killed in recent fighting with Tuareg separatists for control of the northern town of Anafis. General Jean El Seydou told state television about 60 others were wounded, some seriously. World news from the BBC. Six people have been knocked down by a car and killed at an open-air market in Chile. Police say a vehicle overturned and ploughed through stalls in the city of Viña del Mar. The driver, who was an off-duty member of the Navy, has been arrested. Detectives are investigating. Syria's new parliament has held its inaugural session in Damascus, 19 months after rebels led by the current president, Ahmed al-Shara, toppled Bashar al-Assad. One of its main tasks will be to draft a new constitution and establish a democratic transition after decades of one-party rule. The formation of the Transitional Assembly has been seen as a key test of Mr. al-Sharaa's commitment to political inclusivity. One of the BBC's longest-serving former foreign correspondents, David Willey, has died at the age of 93. Willey was the BBC's Vatican correspondent, reporting with his customary authority on four popes. He covered the assassination attempt on John Paul II in 1981 and wrote books both on him and, more recently, Pope Francis. England have sacked Brendan McCullum as head coach of its men's test cricket team after a series of poor results and off-field controversies. England have lost seven of their past nine tests. Our cricket correspondent, Stefan Schemmel, says McCullum isn't losing his job just because of poor results.
5: This decision has come around after a couple of weeks of the ECB hierarchy reflecting on the situation surrounding the men's team. Of course, we've had on-field results. England have lost seven of their past nine test matches and a string of off-field problems as well. And so now we are in a situation where the England men's test team has no head coach and no captain. They will need both both of those by the time the next series against Pakistan begins on the 19th of August.
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And a very good morning to you. Yes, Monday morning, it is the 13th of July, and I'm Kevin Walsh, broadcasting from the bunker in Harrington, which is halfway between Taree and Port Macquarie on the mid-north coast of New South Wales. What's on the agenda this morning for this Monday morning? Well, our album of the week this week, a mighty fine release from Andrew Farris. Yes, the former In Excess founder and keyboard player has a new country album out, and it's his second solo country album. It follows his self-titled album a couple of years back. This is the Prospector, and it's a wonderful package, and I'm lucky enough to catch up with Andrew Farris over in and around Nashville. And we'll chat each morning this week and give you the opportunity to win a copy of this great new album. Also, following the news at 7 o'clock, that's Eastern Standard Time, of course, I'll go to WA, which it's a lot earlier over there. Sally Jane from WA, and her new single is out this coming Friday, and we're asking you to pre-save it. We'll feature that, have a chat. She's on tour at the moment, and she'll tell you where she is, what she's doing, and her musical journey. We've got the Rural Livestock Report. It's coming along in just on 20 minutes from now. In the meantime, we've got the Rural Livestock Report. It's coming along in just on 20 minutes from now. In the meantime, we've got the Fargon.

That's Gary Allen and music from Gary Allen's catalog, The Man Out of Texas. And Greenfield's Bourbon Borderline, No Worries, and his number one crossover country hit, Runaway, a remake of the huge pop hit of yesteryear. Folks, we are heading to the Rural Livestock Report, and to get us there, Smoke Rings in the Dark, Gary Allen.

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I'm Natasha Lotburn with today's report. The Eastern States Young Cattle Indicator, or EYCI, lifted to 1,020.71 cents a kilo carcass weight by Friday morning, an increase of 4.54 cents for the week and an increase of 45.41 cents for the month. It's 293.98 cents higher than the same time last year. The National Young Cattle Indicator, or NICI, which reflects national markets and online transactions, lifted this week by 6.72 cents a kilo to 533.50 cents a kilo on Friday morning. It's up 16.46 cents on last month and up 149.41 cents on the same time last year. The National Feeder Heifer Indicator, which offers a dedicated lens into the feeder heifer market, fell and was sitting at 499.24 cents a kilo on Friday morning. It's down 3.68 cents on last week. The processor cow indicator was 376.81 cents a kilo on Friday morning, down 2.15 cents on last week and down 5.99 cents for the month. The top three contributors to this indicator were Roma, Dalby and Casino. Let's turn to the sheep and lamb markets. In the past week, the Auctions Plus Restocker Lamb Indicator, or ARLI, fell 66 cents to be 1,578 cents a kilo dressed weight. The Light Lamb Indicator fell 4.85 cents this week to be 1,178.10 cents on Friday morning, which was 45.85 cents up on last month and 200.31 cents up on last year. The heavy lamb indicator shot up by 33.07 cents over the past week to be sitting at 1,167.82 cents a kilo carcass weight. That represents an increase of 40.08 cents over the past month and 33.23 cents on the same time last year. That concludes today's market update, brought to you by Auctions Plus, dedicated to connecting ag.

0: A very good morning to you as you're waking up around Australia on this Monday morning, the 13th of July. I'm Kevin Walsh and this is your National Breakfast program coming to you on the Community Radio Network, all thanks to your local community radio station. Folks, we are heading through to the news and weather, and we've got the music locked and loaded for this section, and it's one of the truly wonderful stories. He wanted to be a professional baseballer and got as far as AAA, which is sort of the level under Major League, but music was beckoning as well, and that was the choice and the road he elected to go on. We'll feature the music through the news and weather of this wonderful legend who toured Australia regularly.
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1: Charlie Pride there, music from Charlie's catalogue, Collider. Prior to that, Does My Ring Hurt Your Finger? The Snakes Crawl at Night, Kiss an Angel Good Morning, one of the huge crossover country pop hits of yesteryear, Mountain of Love, and the biggest of them all, Crystal Chandelier. Folks, if you're departing, thanks for your company. Have a safe, enjoyable day, and I'll be back here, God willing, tomorrow, Tuesday. I hope you can join me from the bunker in Harrington. To the news with Charlie Pride. Roll on, Mississippi. We'll follow it up with me and Bobby McGee.

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1: National Radio News.
2: Good morning, I'm Shannon Kirkwood. The United States has disputed Iran's claims the Strait of Hormuz is closed. The US Military Central Command insists the strait is open as both sides again exchange strikes. The US says it struck more than 140 targets across Iran on Saturday in response to Iranian forces hitting a ship passing through the strait. Iran said yesterday the Strait of Hormuz was closed until further notice. A proud Australian who gave it a crack. Former Australian of the Year Richard Scollier will be farewelled at a state memorial service in New South Wales today. Laura Devoy has more.
3: Professor Richard Scollier AO's research on melanoma saved thousands of lives. It also helped prolong his own. After being diagnosed with brain cancer in 2023, Professor Scollier was the first patient in the world to undergo experimental immunotherapy treatment, which was based on the melanoma science he had helped to develop. He was named Joint Australian of the Year the following year. A state memorial service will be held at the Sydney Opera House today following Professor Scollier's death last month. In a letter published after his death, he said he would be delighted and humbled to be remembered as a proud everyday Aussie who gave it a crack.
2: New governance standards have come into force today for universities. They require tertiary institutions to adopt definitions of racism, including anti-Semitism, Islamophobia, and prejudice against Indigenous people. Fines may be issued if institutions fail to stamp out racism. The introduction of the new standards coincides with the Anti-Semitism Royal Commission hearings, which will this week turn its focus to hatred directed toward Jewish people on university campuses. A man will face court today charged with the murder of a Queensland mother. The body of 30-year-old Yana Armstrong was found northeast of Toowoomba on Saturday night, 4 days after she was reported missing. She had a four-month-old baby. Police say Daminder Singh, the baby's father, was arrested and charged yesterday with domestic violence-related murder. Flags across the United States have flown at half-mast in honour of Senator Lindsey Graham. The Republican senator died on Saturday evening local time following a brief and sudden illness. He was one of Washington's most influential voices on foreign policy and had just returned from Ukraine on Friday. US President Donald Trump told NBC he had spoken with the senator just hours before his death.
4: He sounded great, actually, but he actually said he was tired, but he wanted to pass the Save America Act. And I said, well, we're going to get it done, Lindsay. We're going to get it done. I'll see you like soon. We thought maybe we might even meet today.
2: And new polling has seen support for One Nation slip. The Resolve Political Monitor survey released last night has One Nation at 26%, falling 3 points in July. Labor remained at 28% and the coalition rose to 23%. Turning to sport now, world number one Jannik Sinner has defended his Wimbledon title with a 6-7, 7-6, 6-3, 6-4 win over Alexander Zverev in the men's final today. Earlier, Australian Cruz Hewitt lost the final of the boys' tournament with American Jordan Lee claiming victory 4-6, 6-4, 7-5. Hewitt had been attempting to achieve the same feat as his father, Leighton, 24 years after he claimed the same title. Interim Essendon coach Dean Solomon is asking the AFL club's supporters to stick with the side despite last night's 149-59 loss to the Lions. It was their 16th loss of the season.
5: For our members and supporters and we want you to stick strong and be patient and understand that we're in this for the medium to long term, and that's how we're going to build it, and there is no shortcut here.
2: And in cricket, Brendan McCullum has been sacked as England Test coach, but he will continue to lead the men's white ball teams.
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0: A very good morning to you. Yes, it is Monday morning, the 13th of July. I'm Kevin Walsh from the bunker in Harrington on the mid-north coast of New South Wales. Folks, we'll get back to the music mix very shortly as we work our way through to the album of the week following the next news and weather. Andrew Farris and his brand new album, The Prospector, is the album of the week, and we'll give you the opportunity to win that a little later. Hold the phones, I will give you the cue to call at the appropriate time. But in the meantime, we'll look at the weather around Australia on this Monday morning before that music mix continues.
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0: Brisbane, sunny and 23. Sydney, sunny 20. Canberra, cloudy, a shower or two, 10. Melbourne, partly cloudy, showers increasing and 16. Hobart, cloudy, showers 13. And Adelaide, 16, with a cloudy day and showers about. In both Perth and Alice Springs, both mostly sunny and 19. Into Queensland, Cairns and Townsville, both partly cloudy and 27, and Mackay, partly cloudy, 24. Rockhampton, partly cloudy, 26. Hervey Bay, 23 and sunny, and Gander, 25 and sunny. Into New South Wales, Armidale, minus 1 overnight, a top of 13, morning frost, sunny day. Orange, morning frost, cloudy day, 9. Yes, cloudy, showers 11, and Young, cloudy, possible shower 12. In Cooma today, partly cloudy, possible shower about an 11, while in Batemans Bay, mostly sunny 17, and Bega, sunny 20. Griffith, becoming cloudy and 15. Into Victoria, Mildura, partly cloudy 17, Swan Hill, partly cloudy, possible shower 15, and Shepparton, cloudy, showers increasing at 14 the top. Lansdale, mostly sunny 17. Horsham, cloudy, showers 14. And Warrnambool, cloudy, showers becoming windy 15. Into South Australia, Mount Gambier, cloudy, showers 15. Port Pirie, cloudy, a shower or two about 17. Ceduna, partly cloudy, showers 17. Into Tasmania, Nubina, cloudy, showers 12. And both Ewanville and Oatlands, cloudy, showers 11. In the Territory, Darwin, mostly sunny 32. Moving to WA, Albany, partly cloudy, possible showers 17. Bunbury, morning fog, partly cloudy day, 17. Wollongong, Karratha, sunny 28. Newman, sunny 26. In Kununurra today, 31 and sunny, while Broome, 32 and sunny. Here in Harrington and Taree on the mid-north coast, New South Wales, sunny day, light winds, and a top of 19. You're up to date with news, sport and weather. We'll get back to the music mix and we'll work our way through to the next news and weather, which will be along in around 22 minutes from now.
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0: That's Sharon Hayslip and the Drover and the Brumby, and prior to that, that'll be me. Folks, we are heading to news and weather. We're about 18 minutes away, and to get us there, I got Fisk, Fisk and How with a classic that's easily recognisable. We'll follow it up with Carter and Carter and Justin Stanley. It should all fit in nicely in the jukebox here on Good Morning Country, Monday morning.
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Many a soldier shed his lifeblood on my blade.

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2: Good morning, I'm Shannon Kirkwood. The United States has disputed Iran's claims the Strait of Hormuz is closed. The US military Central Command insists the strait is open as both sides again exchange strikes. The US says it struck more than 140 targets across Iran on Saturday in response to Iranian forces hitting a ship passing through the strait. Iran said yesterday the Strait of Hormuz was closed until further notice. A proud Australian who gave it a crack. Former Australian of the Year Richard Scollier will be farewelled at a state memorial service in New South Wales today. Laura Devoy has more.
3: Professor Richard Scollier AO's research on melanoma saved thousands of lives. It also helped prolong his own. After being diagnosed with brain cancer in 2023, Professor Scollier was the first patient in the world to undergo experimental immunotherapy treatment, which was based on the melanoma science he had helped to develop. He was named Joint Australian of the Year the following year. A state memorial service will be held at the Sydney Opera House today following Professor Scollier's death last month. In a letter published after his death, he said he would be delighted and humbled to be remembered as a proud everyday Aussie who gave it a crack.
2: New governance standards have come into force today for universities. They require tertiary institutions to adopt definitions of racism, including anti-Semitism, Islamophobia, and prejudice against Indigenous people. Fines may be issued if institutions fail to stamp out racism. The introduction of the new standards coincides with the Anti-Semitism Royal Commission hearings, which will this week turn its focus to hatred directed toward Jewish people on university campuses. A man will face court today charged with the murder of a Queensland mother. The body of 30-year-old Yana Armstrong was found northeast of Toowoomba on Saturday night, 4 days after she was reported missing. She had a four-month-old baby. Police say Daminder Singh, the baby's father, was arrested and charged yesterday with domestic violence-related murder. Flags across the United States have flown at half-mast in honour of Senator Lindsey Graham. The Republican senator died on Saturday evening local time following a brief and sudden illness. He was one of Washington's most influential voices on foreign policy and had just returned from Ukraine on Friday. US President Donald Trump told NBC he had spoken with the senator just hours before his death.
4: He sounded great, actually, but he actually said he was tired, but he wanted to pass the Save America Act. And I said, well, we're going to get it done, Lindsay. We're going to get it done. I'll see you like soon. We thought maybe we might even meet today.
2: And new polling has seen support for One Nation slip. The Resolve Political Monitor survey released last night has One Nation at 26%, falling 3 points in July. Labor remained at 28% and the coalition rose to 23%. Turning to sport now, world number one Jannik Sinner has defended his Wimbledon title with a 6-7, 7-6, 6-3, 6-4 win over Alexander Zverev in the men's final today. Earlier, Australian Chris Hewitt lost the final of the boys' tournament with American Jordan Lee claiming victory 4-6, 6-4, 7-5. Hewitt had been attempting to achieve the same feat as his father, Leighton, 24 years after he claimed the same title. Interim Essendon coach Dean Solomon is asking the AFL club's supporters to stick with the side despite last night's 149-59 loss to the Lions. It was their 16th loss of the season.
5: For our members and supporters and we want you to stick strong and be patient and understand that we're in this for the medium to long term, and that's how we're going to build it, and there is no shortcut here.
2: And in cricket, Brendan McCullum has been sacked as England Test coach, but he will continue to lead the men's white ball teams.
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0: A very good morning to you as you're waking around Australia on this Monday morning. It's the 13th of July. I'm Kevin Walsh, broadcasting from the bunker in Harrington. We're situated halfway between Taree and Port Macquarie on the mid-north coast of New South Wales. And we're here thanks to your local community radio station. We've got Album of the Week coming up in just a moment, where I'll chat with Andrew Farris and his new album. Just being released, it's entitled The Prospector. I'll tell you all about that and give you the cue to call at the appropriate time. Hold the phones, I will give you that cue to call. And also no calls during the news and weather, please. I'll give you the cue to call after the next news and weather. And you'll have plenty of time to get your name into the draw. Let's look at the weather around Australia firstly before we get back to Album of the Week and the music mix to follow.
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0: In Brisbane, sunny and 23, Sydney 20 and sunny, and Canberra, cloudy, a shower or 2, 10. Melbourne, partly cloudy, showers increasing, 16. Hobart, 13 and cloudy with showers. Adelaide, cloudy, showers, 16. And now Perth and Alice Springs, both mostly sunny and both atop of 19. Into Queensland, Cairns and Townsville, both atop of 27 and partly cloudy. Mackay, partly cloudy, 24. Rockhampton, 26 and partly cloudy. Hervey Bay, sunny, 23. And Gander, 25 and sunny. Into New South Wales, Armidale, morning frost, sunny day, 13 the top. Orange, morning frost, cloudy day, 9. In Yass, cloudy, showers, 11. And Young, cloudy, possible shower, about 12. Cooma, partly cloudy, possible showers, 11. And Batemans Bay, mostly sunny, 17. Bega, sunny, 20. And Griffith, becoming cloudy, 15. Into Victoria, Mildura, partly cloudy, 17. Swan Hill, partly cloudy, possible shower, 15. Shepparton, cloudy, showers increasing, 14. And Bansdale, 17 and mostly sunny. Horsham, cloudy, showers, 14. And Warrnambool, cloudy, showers becoming windy, 15. Into Mount Gambier in South Australia, and cloudy, showers, 15. Port Pirie, cloudy, a shower or two expected, and 17. And Ceduna, partly cloudy, showers, 17. Into Tasmania, Nubina, cloudy, showers, 12. Huonville and Oatlands, both cloudy with showers, and 11 in both centres. In the Territory, Darwin, you've got a mostly sunny day there in Darwin, and 32. Into WA, Albany, partly cloudy, possible shower, 17. Bunbury, morning fog, partly cloudy day, 17. And Karratha, sunny, 28. Newman, sunny, 26. In Kununurra today, sunny and 31, and Broome, sunny, 32. Here in Harrington and Taree on the mid-north coast of New South Wales, sunny, light winds, a top of 19. You're up to date with news, sport and weather. Album of the Week, coming up. Hold the phones, we'll give you the cue to call.
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0: It's Album of the Week time on Good Morning Country. The Album of the Week this week is the brand new album for Andrew Farris. His second solo country album, The Prospector. And online, in fact, from Nashville, where he's at the moment. A very good morning, Andrew.
4: Yeah, how are you, mate? How are you going?
0: I'm going well. Mate, you were born in Perth, in WA, and you are, of course, noted as a member of In Excess, a group that you formed and were an integral part of, and your country music has come to the forefront after your debut solo album. So, with your blessing, we'll just go through a couple of things in the lead-up, but the album, it's an album that's been either written or co-written by yourself and a whole team. Over what amount of time did the project take?
4: Yeah, that's interesting. Marley, my beautiful wife, and helps me try to keep myself together, poor girl.
0: Yeah.
4: You know, love her very much and respect her. But I was going to say that she and I had discussed that exact question. Like, she was like, what are you doing with the release of my second album? I think I got sidetracked for a little while. We had some family health issues around us with people we love and care about. And I just decided to take my foot off the accelerator with the Andrew Farris thing and just concentrate on some people who needed the help, you know. And that was the main reason why I was a bit slow in putting the second album out. That's the honest answer. But as far as the songwriting goes, you know, I had some of it in the back of my mind for a while, some of these songs, and some of them I tracked just recently, actually. There was a young fella out of Nashville who I'd been recommended to write with. He's sort of a young Bob Dylan sort of character. His name's Jacob Reese Thornton, and I just really liked him. I really enjoy his songwriting. And, you know, so that was a very recent song, right? That's the song on the Prospector album. It's a song that says, Looking Everywhere. It's called Looking Everywhere. And but I'm actually, as I'm speaking to you right now, I'm not that far from Nashville, but I'm actually in Knoxville in Tennessee. And I've been out sort of driving around doing an old school thing and going to independent radio stations and talking to DJs who aren't sort of run by big tech and, you know, the big radio stations. I just go to the local guys that own the radio stations and they play my music.
0: Andrew, the project for The Prospector, how did you conceive it?
4: Yeah, that's a good question. I had the idea a while back, you know, of, as you do, of course, walk around with a horse and a gold pan and a pick, you know, and a pack horse, and walk through water and go panning for gold. I had the idea of the look that I wanted, and I got that right, I think. The actual music on it, yeah, it was a whole other ball game. And I began to realise, as it was sort of happening and coming together, the music, in the old vinyl record sense, and even CDs for that matter, it was important of the running order of the songs on your album, you know, in previous sort of versions of tech. And so I thought about that a lot. And so for The Prospector, I began to realize that a lot of my song lyrics were observations about things, whether it's looking for things, searching for things. And I don't just mean, you know, actual gold or silver, even though the first title track on my album, 12-track album, is called Gold Rush to Ghost Town. It was more that I began to realize that a lot of the other songs on my album had titles that were talking. You know, for example, one of them is about I'll See You Again. Another one's called Looking Everywhere. You know, another one's called Honesty or Truth or Consequences. And I began to realize that it fitted the name, the prospect. So I began to choose the songs that suited the title of the album. It all began to make sense to me, except the running order was driving me nuts, totally nuts. I thought at first, well, you know, I've got to put all these sort of more rocky numbers up front, you know, that rock a bit better and harder. And then I changed my mind and went completely the other way around, where if you're not careful, if you listen to the first two songs on my album on the running order, you might go to sleep. But, you know, I just realized the whole album made much more sense when I reversed the entire running order. You know, anyway, well, that's where I ended up.
0: It is a wonderful music mix. It's presented in the form of side A and side B. Tracks 1 to 6 are side A, and side B are tracks 7 to 12. Beautifully packaged, and I'll talk about that down the track. But right now, we're going to feature that opening track, the track Gold Rush to Ghost Town. This is one of the many co-writes. Was the track conceived before the album, the process of recording?
4: That's a really interesting question. I walked into the room with these two particular songwriters, Steve Bogard and Sam James. I mean, between the three of us as songwriters collectively, I think the three of us together might have had songs that have gone out to maybe, some ridiculous amount of people around the world. But Steve Bogart himself, you know, he's so well known in the American US songwriting world and has had a massive career. But I was going to say that the point is that with Gold Rush to Ghost Town, I walked in the room with those fellas and I said to them, look, I really want to write a song that balances out like what happens when you get a real gold rush and then what happens later on. And then that is the ghost town part of it. It's, you know, obviously and unusually or usually the way it all pans out. And then that one of them, which I thought was a brilliant idea, came up with the idea with comparing it to relationships with people. You know, some relationships will be solid your whole life and other relationships get a bit wobbly and then you may not even see them anymore for whatever reason, or you lose contact with people. And I thought that's actually a really good analogy. I thought that's a pretty good idea for a lyric. And Sam James, I think, started off with the music, which is unusual because it's usually me that starts the music idea. So between Sam, Steve and myself, that's the song we came up with, Gold Rush to Ghost Town.
0: We'll feature that track. Andrew, have a safe day and I'll catch up again tomorrow Tuesday, my friend.
4: Brilliant. Can't wait.
0: On Good Morning Country, the album of the week, the brand new solo album for Andrew Farris. It's entitled The Prospector, and here is the featured track, the opening track, Gold Rush to Ghost Town.
5: Before we go to that track, folks, if you're departing top of the hour, thank you for your company. Have a safe, enjoyable day, and I hope you can join me again tomorrow from the bunker from 5, and we'll do it all again on the Tuesday edition. But right now we are heading to news and weather, and Dale Duncan will follow the featured track, and we'll give you music from Dale's catalogue to take us to that news and weather. We're going to open up the phones right now. The number to call is 0488 677 645, 0488 677 645. 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
2: Good morning, I'm Shannon Kirkwood. The experiences of Jewish students and pro-Palestine activists on university campuses will be in the spotlight today. The Royal Commission on Anti-Semitism and Social Cohesion moves to Melbourne today. It will investigate university responses and hear from students and academics, as well as pro-Palestine activists. Human Rights Commission President Huda Cresta will be among the witnesses to be called, along with University of Sydney's Students for Palestine's national co-convener, Yasmin Johnson, who is today expected to speak against claims the group's activism is anti-Semitic. The United States is insisting traffic is flowing through the Strait of Hormuz, while Iran says it's closed the waterway until further notice as the two sides continue to exchange fire in the Middle East. The BBC's Param Gobadi reports.
3: We've got two narratives. Iran is saying the Strait of Hormuz is closed, Iran's Islamic Revolutionary Guard. However, the United States, CENTCOM, saying that the Strait of Hormuz is open and we're willing and ready to cooperate and help ships that want to go through it. There were again new strikes against Iran in the southern part of Iran, in the port city of Bandar Abbas in the south, and also Qeshm Island was also targeted. The point is that Iran is trying to exert its control over the Strait of Hormuz so much that it is willing to risk its friendly and neighbourly relationship, even with a state like Oman.
2: Fresh evidence will be heard today when an inquiry resumes into one of Australia's worst air disasters this century. Queensland coroner Carol Lee will hear claims of pilot drug taking 3 years after the SeaWorld helicopter tragedy in which four people were killed. Home Affairs Minister Tony Burke says he won't be going out of his way to assist suspected Australian ISIS fighters return to Australia. It's anticipated the 13 men will soon be freed from an Iraqi prison and will attempt to seek an Australian passport. Speaking to the Seven Network, Minister Burke says if he has a legal option to thwart that return, he will.
4: I won't lift a finger to help them. And wherever we've got a legal power to be able to keep them away for longer, we'll take it.
2: Earlier this year, an ISIS bride on a temporary exclusion order was issued a permit to return to Australia. Mr. Burke said at the time the woman would be subject to a high level of surveillance. Patients and taxpayers would benefit under a revised approach to community pharmacy policy. The Grattan Institute report says under the current arrangement, pharmacy owners control the funding and policy deals, with the Pharmacy Guild of Australia calling the shots. The report says patients are missing out on cheaper medicines and recommends a multi-pronged strategy to ensure community pharmacies provide better value for patients and taxpayers. Among the proposed changes, an end to backroom deals, the independent setting of fees, a phasing out of restrictions on discounting medicines, and an increase of funding of pharmacists in GP clinics. Turning to sport now, Wimbledon has come to a close with Jannik Sinner claiming the men's title, defeating Alexander Zverev today. Here's the winning shot of the almost four-hour-long match as broadcast by the Nine Network. And the Storm have hung on to claim a 22-18 win over the Titans last night to remain in touch with the top eight. But Gold Coast coach Josh Hannay has questioned the treatment of his side by officials, saying it's pointless trying to speak about issues.
5: It just makes you more frustrated. So what you hope is that when you take the field every week that you're going to get a fair crack.
2: The Titans sit second last on the ladder.
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0: A very good morning to you. Yes, it is Monday morning. It's the 13th of July, and this is Good Morning Country. Now, hold the phones, and we'll give you the cue to call shortly when we're reopening the phones for Album of the Week. But first, let's look at the weather. And a reminder, coming up this half hour, I'll go to WA and chat with a young lady that's very busy and has a new single coming out this Friday. And we'll ask you to pre-order and have a listen to the new single as a sneak peek. In the meantime, that weather, before we get back to the music mix.
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0: In Brisbane, sunny 23, Sydney sunny 20, Canberra cloudy, shower 2, 10. Melbourne, partly cloudy, showers increasing, 16. Hobart, cloudy, showers, 13. And Adelaide, cloudy, showers, 16. And Perth and Alice Springs, both are expecting a mostly sunny day and a top of 19. Here in Harrington and Taree on the mid-north coast in New South Wales, we've got a sunny day and light winds and a top of 19. You're up to date with news, sport and weather. Back to that music mix shortly. Hold the phones. I'll give you the cue to call in a moment.
2: There are some clear warning signals that someone you love could be abusing drugs or alcohol. Violent mood swings. 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Phone the Salvos. The Salvation Army Bridge Program for Drug and Alcohol Rehabilitation. 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
0: All right, folks, we'll open up the phones right now and give you the chance to put your name into the draw for the Album of the Week, The Prospector. Is the album, the new album for Andrew Farris. And the number to call is 0488 677 645. 0488 677 645. And also coming up this half hour, we'll go to WA and catch up with the lovely Sally Jane. Senior's moment there. All right, 0488 677 645. Phone lines are open. We'll close off at the next news and weather.
4: G'day, folks. This is Clelia Adams. And with the sun coming up around Australia, you're with me on Good Morning Country on the Community Radio Network.

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1: On Good Morning Country, we're over to WA, and a lady that I've not had the pleasure of chatting to, and I'm delighted to chat from WA to Sally Jane. Good morning, Sally.
2: Good morning, Kev. Thanks so much for having me.
1: Absolute pleasure. Now, we've got to find out a little bit about your musical journey before we feature the brand new single, and we're going to give that a sneak peek because it's not out until the end of the week, the 17th, and we're giving our listeners the opportunity to pre-save it, but I'll get to that single in a moment. You're
2: awesome.
1: You're from a small town, Serpentine in WA. Tell us about growing up in Serpentine.
2: Yeah, honestly, I've probably had the best childhood that a kid could ever ask for. My parents built there 30-something years ago. I've got just under 7 acres, sorry, 2 horses and a dog. Honestly, couldn't ask for much more, really.
1: How did music get into your blood?
2: I grew up listening to country music, so it was always, the love for it was always there, but started learning guitar at 12 years old because of my dad. He always wanted to learn, and then by 15, started singing and playing together and sounded half decent, so I just started gigging, and yeah, here we are today, still doing it.
1: Did you do music through school?
2: Yes and no. I did a couple of lessons, but honestly, I didn't have, I guess, the best or the nicest music teacher, so I sort of made the decision that I'll just learn how to do it myself, and I'm still going, which is, yeah, really cool.
1: Well, as the saying goes, from small town to national coverage, and well done on your journey and your perseverance. You've basically travelled since 2017 through every state and territory in Australia, so not a lot of people can put that on their resume.
2: No, it's been really cool. I mean, I graduated high school in 2019, so from 17 to 19 it was on and off, but since then I've been a full-time musician touring the countryside, and I absolutely love it. I mean, I'm not even home at the moment. I'm currently up north in the Pilbara as we're speaking, supporting Casey Chambers and doing a couple of pubs and the marble bar races up here. So always doing something, and I absolutely love it.
1: Well, you've been lucky enough to play Tamworth, and you also have played at Joy McKean's 90th birthday show. That must have been a pretty exciting time.
2: Yeah, I mean, as someone who grew up listening to Slim Dusty's songs and also just kind of inspired by his life and what him and Joy used to do travelling around Australia, it was absolutely amazing to not only meet her but sing one of the songs that she wrote for Slim. And she just has such an inspirational story, and it was really lovely to just sit down and chat with her and meet her and, yeah, really be inspired by our Australian country music industry.
1: Sally, the sponsorships that you've acquired are amazing because it's very hard to get support in our industry, like a lot of the arts, and to have Takamine as your guitar sponsor, Thomas Cook

0: Anglo Western Wear Australia, but I'm interested in your first sponsorship. You must have been young. Spinifex Brewing Company.
1: Yeah, that was a while back too. I feel very honoured and very lucky. I've never asked for a sponsorship. In fact, I thought most of them were scams, to be honest. I've just deleted the email. I'm like, who wants to give me free stuff? But it's been real and very honoured to represent these brands that want to support me and see me grow and see that I do have the potential to become a household name in Australian country music.
0: The new single is produced by Mark Donohue. Now, Mark, we know Mark because Mark goes back from his days in many bands. He's still very active in the West, isn't he?
1: He is. He's such an incredible guy. I actually met him when I was 15. He was part of the reason why I got into the Country Music Academy in 2017. So I've known him for quite a while, and I'm really stoked to be working with him, not only on this single, but my next lot of releases as well, which I'm very excited for, and also some previous songs I've released. He's just a really awesome guy, not only to work with, but just a really genuine, nice person as well. So I love being in the studio with him.
0: Well, I know that he was instrumental in another WA act, the Sunny Cowgirls, in their rise to national prominence. So you're in pretty good hands there.
1: Thank you. I definitely feel like I am.
0: All right. Now, being in the West, do you do a lot of fishing?
1: Not as much as when I was a kid. I definitely am struggling to find the time to do that, but I absolutely love fishing. I think I actually have 3 songs that I've written that mention fishing in it, so I think I've definitely got a bit of a problem.
0: Well, this one's entitled Fishing Taught Me Patience. Oh, I can hear a lot of people disagreeing with you. Tell me about this story and the background to writing it.
1: Yeah, it does sound like a cliche. I was up in Exmouth, or just out of Exmouth. Me and my dad were fishing just out of the Exmouth Gulf, and I was like, fishing is kind of the reason why I do have a lot of patience. I mean, I barely ever catch a fish, but it's more about the enjoyment of life and just slowing it down and not rushing around so much. We're coming from a small town. I've seen so many changes in not only Serpentine, but all around the countryside, and how people have changed over time as well. So it's more about just to have a sit, have a listen, and just take some time to appreciate life and stop being so busy.
0: We'll take the opportunity to feature that brand new track, and it's out officially this coming Friday, and this is a sneak peek, and we're asking our listeners to pre-save and help out. How can they pre-save with this track?
1: Yeah, definitely. If you head to any of your favorite streaming service, you can just follow me and the song will immediately pop up when it's been released. As well, social media is probably the best way to keep track with what I'm doing and where I'm heading to. So Sally Jane Music, Facebook, Instagram, YouTube, my website, and TikTok. You can keep up to date, and I will be releasing the pre-save and when it's released link as well.
0: And just finally, are you heading back to Tamworth in January?
1: I will. I'm super excited. I've crossed the Nullarbor, I think, 13 or 14 times now, so I'm super excited to add another 2 to the list and yeah, see everyone, catch up with friends over in the East again.
0: Sally Jane, all the very best. Thanks for the chat, and I wish you all the very best, and I look forward to catching up with you again soon.
1: Thank you so much. I really appreciate it. And thanks for listening, everyone.
0: On Good Morning Country, yes, from WA, Sally Jane. And she told you all about the musical journey, but more importantly, the new single out this Friday. Take a listen, but most importantly, please help out by downloading. Here's a story about fishing taught me patience.

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2: Good morning, I'm Shannon Kirkwood. The experiences of Jewish students and pro-Palestine activists on university campuses will be in the spotlight today. The Royal Commission on Anti-Semitism and Social Cohesion moves to Melbourne today. It will investigate university responses and hear from students and academics, as well as pro-Palestine activists. Human Rights Commission President Huda Cresta will be among the witnesses to be called, along with University of Sydney's Students for Palestine's national co-convener, Yasmin Johnson, who is today expected to speak against claims the group's activism is anti-Semitic. The United States is insisting traffic is flowing through the Strait of Hormuz, while Iran says it's closed the waterway until further notice as the two sides continue to exchange fire in the Middle East. The BBC's Param Gobadi reports.
3: We've got two narratives. Iran is saying the Strait of Hormuz is closed, Iran's Islamic Revolutionary Guard. However, the United States, CENTCOM, saying that the Strait of Hormuz is open and we're willing and ready to cooperate and help ships that want to go through it. There were again new strikes against Iran in the southern part of Iran, in the port city of Bandar Abbas in the south, and also Qeshm Island was also targeted. The point is that Iran is trying to exert its control over the Strait of Hormuz so much that it is willing to risk its friendly and neighbourly relationship, even with a state like Oman.
2: Fresh evidence will be heard today when an inquiry resumes into one of Australia's worst air disasters this century. Queensland coroner Carol Lee will hear claims of pilot drug taking 3 years after the Seaworld helicopter tragedy in which 4 people were killed. Home Affairs Minister Tony Burke says he won't be going out of his way to assist suspected Australian ISIS fighters return to Australia. It's anticipated the 13 men will soon be freed from an Iraqi prison and will attempt to seek an Australian passport. Speaking to the Seven Network, Minister Burke says if he has a legal option to thwart that return, he will.
4: I won't lift a finger to help them. And wherever we've got a legal power to be able to keep them away for longer, we'll take it.
2: Earlier this year, an ISIS bride on a temporary exclusion order was issued a permit to return to Australia. Mr. Burke said at the time the woman would be subject to a high level of surveillance. Patients and taxpayers would benefit under a revised approach to community pharmacy policy. The Grattan Institute report says under the current arrangement, pharmacy owners control the funding and policy deals, with the Pharmacy Guild of Australia calling the shots. The report says patients are missing out on cheaper medicines and recommends a multi-pronged strategy to ensure community pharmacies provide better value for patients and taxpayers. Among the proposed changes, an end to backroom deals, the independent setting of fees, a phasing out of restrictions on discounting medicines, and an increase of funding of pharmacists in GP clinics. Turning to sport now, Wimbledon has come to a close with Jannik Sinner claiming the men's title, defeating Alexander Zverev today. Here's the winning shot of the almost four-hour-long match as broadcast by the Nine Network.
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2: And the Storm have hung on to claim a 22-18 win over the Titans last night to remain in touch with the top eight. But Gold Coast coach Josh Hannay has questioned the treatment of his side by officials, saying it's pointless trying to speak about issues.
7: It just makes you more frustrated. So what you hope is that when you take the field every week that you're going to get a fair crack.
2: The Titans sit second last on the ladder.
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0: A very good morning to you as you're waking up around Australia on this Monday morning. It is the 13th of July. And firstly, our album of the week this week is the brand new album for Andrew Farris. Yes, the ex, well, still a member of, founding member of NXS, has released his second full-length country album. It's entitled The Prospector. And our entries have closed this morning. We've got 117 entries. Wow, thank you for your support. We'll do the draw this half hour. We'll also get back to the music mix with Walshy on the wireless on this very chilly Monday morning. We'll look at that weather around Australia before we get back to the music mix briefly, and then the draw.
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0: Brisbane, sunny 23, Sydney, sunny 20, and Canberra, cloudy, a shower or two about, and 10. Melbourne, 16 and partly cloudy with showers increasing, and Hobart, cloudy, showers 13. Adelaide, cloudy, showers 16. Now both Perth and Alice Springs, both mostly sunny and both a top of 19. Into Queensland, Cairns and Townsville, both partly cloudy and 27, and Mackay, partly cloudy, 24. Rockhampton, 26 and partly cloudy, and Hervey Bay, sunny 23, Gander, sunny 25. Into New South Wales, Armidale, morning frost, sunny and 13. Orange, morning frost, cloudy, 9. Yass, cloudy, showers 11. And Young, cloudy, possible shower, 12. Cooma, partly cloudy, possible shower, and 11 the top. Batemans Bay, mostly sunny, 17, and Bega, sunny, 20. In Griffith today, becoming cloudy and 15. Now into Victoria, Mildura, partly cloudy, 17. Swan Hill, partly cloudy, possible shower, 15. And Shepparton, cloudy, showers increasing, 14. Bansdale, mostly sunny, 17. And Horsham, cloudy, showers, 14. In Warrnambool today, cloudy, showers, becoming windy, 15. Into South Australia, Mount Gambier, cloudy, showers, 15. Port Pirie, cloudy, a shower or two, 17. And Ceduna, partly cloudy with showers, 17. Into Tasmania, Nubina, cloudy, showers, 12. Now both Huonville and Oatlands, cloudy, showers, 11. In the Territory, Darwin, mostly sunny, 32. Over to WA, Albany, partly cloudy, possible shower, 17. Bunbury, morning fog, partly cloudy day, 17. Karratha, sunny, 28. Newman, sunny, 26. In Kununurra today, sunny and 31. Wollombroom, sunny, 32. Here in Harrington and Taree on the mid-north coast of New South Wales, sunny, light winds and a top of 19. You are up to date with news, sport and weather. And we'll work our way through to the next news and weather. And that'll be around 20 minutes from now. Coming up very shortly, the CD draw for Album of the Week. But we'll get back to the music mix briefly on Good Morning Country.
2: Morning, Romeo's Lonely Hearts Club. Good morning, Romeo's. Looking to be lucky in love?
3: Hi, my name's Ralph, and I'm looking for love and companionship.
2: Oh, well, I'm sure we can help you, Ralph. Tell me a bit about yourself. Are you fit, healthy?
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3: And temperament tested.
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6: G'day friends, this is Brian Letton saying hi to you all, and I'm enjoying breakfast with Walshy on Good Morning Country.

Darren Coggan there in the Wide Horizon. Prior to that, we're Brian Letton. G'day from WA. Well, g'day from Good Morning Country to WA and to all other states and territories. Folks, the album of the week, The Prospector, the new album for Andrew Farris, and these people are in the draw. Dennis and Lynn from Gaynder are 1 and 2, Vicky and Arthur from Leeton, 3 and 4, Daryl and Jody from Kybian, 5 and 6, and Neville and Mari from Armidale, 7 and 8, Tommy, Bob and Vera, Bexley, 9, 10 and 11, John, Phyllis and Jeanette from Rokeby, 12, 14, 15, Matthew, Rodney and Christopher from Rokeby, 16, 17 and 18, Kerry, Sue and Alan from Ralston, 19, 20, 21, and Alex from Eildon is 22. Andrew and Lisa from Horsham, 23 and 24, and Barb from Campbelltown is 25. Lee and Helen from Oatlands, 26, 7, and Red, Kerry, Scotty, Rick and Carol from Lightning Ridge, 28 through to 32. Dot from Orange, 33. Ken, Russell and Taisha from South Griffith, 34, 5 and 6. And Leo from Gaynder, 37. Graham from Canamble, 38. Ray, Robin and Emma from Oatland, 39, 40, 41. And Pete and Beryl Binjor, 42 and 3. Robin, Rod, Kayla, Portia and Kyle from Horsham, 44 through to 48, and Shaley from Gaynder, 49. Alan from Armidale, 50. Now Neville, Barbara, Katrina, Aisha and Brendan from Gaynder are 51 to 55. Dave, Tamara, Sharon, Dave number 2, Glenn, and they're all from Canamble. And they've got 56 through to 60. And Graham and Zoe from Horsham are 61 and 2. Nathan, Paul and Stephanie from Gilgandra, 63, 4 and 5. Alan from Cooter-Alantra, 66. And Kurt from Gladstone, 67. Beck and Lloyd from Kelso, 68 and 9. And Pete from Lake Eildon, 70. Trevor, Heather and Ian from Binaway, 71, 2 and 73. And Brian, Archie, Pam and Norm from Griffith, 74 through to 77. Chris and Janice Bombala, 78 and 9. And Ian, Julian, Robin, Cundletown, 80, 81, 2. Barry and Cindy, Port Macquarie, 83, 4. And Tina Singleton, 85. Kayleen from Hastings, 86. Brad and Joy from Horsham, 87 and 8. And Gary and Helen from Wagga Wagga, 89, 90. Donna Mavis from Gaynder, 91 and 2. And Bert from Bombala, 93. Gary and Michelle from Oatlands, 94 and 5. Di from Horsham, 96. Margaret from Manildra, 97. Dennis and Phyllis from Port Pirie, 98 and 99. Katrina, Patricia, Michael, Max and Deb from Oatlands, 100 through to 104. Helen and Bill from Warrnambool, 105.6. And Des and Wayne from Helensburg, 107.8. Jill and Lex from Alexandra, 109.110. And Trina and Norm from Research, 111, 112. Leonie and Jeff from Bega, 114, 15. Phil from Holt Flat, 116. And the final number this morning is number 117. And that belongs to Morris from Batemans Bay. Now, good luck to each and every one of you. And the winner of Andrew Farris's second country album is... Oh, it's right up sitting next to the bus driver. Number four. Right here, back to page one. And Arthur at Leeton. Arthur, you're the winner this morning.
We'll have another copy each morning this week of The Prospector from Andrew Farris. If you're departing top of the hour, have a safe, enjoyable day, folks, and I hope you can join me again as we'll do it from the bunker here tomorrow, Tuesday. We're heading to news and weather, and to get us there, the long and short of it as they were in their day, and a double play from their catalogue.

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1: National Radio News.
2: Good morning, I'm Shannon Kirkwood. US President Donald Trump is insisting the Strait of Hormuz is open. The US has today launched more strikes against Iran after hitting more than 140 targets across Iran over the weekend in response to Iranian forces hitting a ship passing through the strait. Iran said yesterday the Strait of Hormuz was closed until further notice. Speaking to NBC, President Trump has heavily criticised Iran's leadership.
3: It's open. We bombed the hell out of them last night. They're very, very evil and sick people.
2: Meantime, President Trump has paid tribute to Republican Senator Lindsey Graham, who died aged 71 on Saturday evening local time following a brief and sudden illness. He was one of Washington's most influential voices on foreign policy. Thailand's Prime Minister says at least 27 people have been killed in a fire which destroyed a bar in Bangkok early this morning. The bar is located in the Chatuchak district of Bangkok. The cause of the blaze is under investigation. It's not yet confirmed if any Australians were caught up in the fire. Aboriginal and Torres Strait Islander young people and women will speak out about racism in Perth today. A federal parliamentary committee is holding public hearings for its inquiry into racism, hate and violence directed at Aboriginal and Torres Strait Islander people. The committee says the hearings offer an opportunity for underrepresented voices to be heard. Support for One Nation has fallen. According to the latest polling, the Resolve Political Monitor survey released last night has One Nation at 26%, falling 3 points in July. Labor remained at 28% and the coalition rose to 23%. Prime Minister Anthony Albanese gained support as preferred Prime Minister with 33%, while One Nation's Pauline Hanson fell to 25%. One Nation MP Barnaby Joyce told Sunrise he's not worried.
4: I think that what there is an indication is that Pauline Hanson is direct. She doesn't try and gild the lily. She's straight down the barrel with what she says.
2: South Africa says it has deported or repatriated more than 53,000 foreign nationals in the last 5 weeks. The BBC's Richard Kagoe reports on the migration management campaign.
5: South Africa is carrying out one of its biggest crackdowns on undocumented migrants in years, following weeks of anti-immigration protests. Some of these have seen violence, intimidation and looting. Protesters have been demanding tighter border controls and mass deportations, accusing migrants of contributing to unemployment, crime and pressure on public services. Several countries, including Ghana, Nigeria, Uganda and Kenya, have flown their citizens home in recent weeks. The UN has warned against using migrants as scapegoats for South Africa's socioeconomic challenges.
2: And auction clearance rates have rebounded. Data published today by realestate.com.au shows Victoria and the ACT hit 50% clearance rates over the weekend, with New South Wales and South Australia also making gains from record lows. To Sport Now in tennis, world number one Jannik Sinner has defended his Wimbledon title, defeating Alexander Zverev in an almost four-hour, four-set contest today. Earlier, Australian Cruz Hewitt lost the final of the boys' tournament. He had been attempting to achieve the same feat as his father, Leighton, 24 years after he claimed the same title. And in AFL, Zach Butters is unlikely to return for Port Adelaide this season after scans revealed he has a high-grade ankle syndesmosis injury. He picked up the injury during Saturday's loss to St Kilda. Meantime, interim Essendon coach Dean Solomon is asking supporters to stick with the side despite last night's 149-59 loss to the Lions, their 16th loss of the season.
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And a very good morning to everyone listening to Wilderness Radio 3MGB. Just had to wait for the menagerie to finish doing their thing there on that track. We started off with the Bellhops this morning, Boogie in the Barnyard. Now, this is Monday breakfast, so that means it's Monday the 13th of July, and it's 8 minutes past eight. And we're going to get back to some more music very soon here on Monday Brekkie. But before we do that, well, I better say who I am. It's Maggie here in the studio on this cool but lovely sunny winter's morning here in Mallacoota, broadcasting to you live from the middle of town, Maurice Avenue here. Now let's see what the Bureau has to say about what's in store for us today and the next few days as well. Well, WeatherZone says we're heading for a top of 19 degrees today. I'll just open up the Bureau site as well, see if that is what they are saying as well. Should be. Yes, the Bureau's upped it to 19 maximum. A lovely, lovely winter's day. Partly cloudy, medium chance of showers about the ranges, near zero chance elsewhere. Snow possible above 1,700 metres. Damaging winds possible about the ranges. Winds northwest 25 to 35 kilometres per hour. Now that's a little bit breezy, isn't it? So, no surprise to see there is a wind warning. Just open that up and we'll have a closer look at that one. Wind warning for today, Monday the 13th of July. There is a gale warning for us here on the East Gippsland Coast, as well as West Coast, Central Coast and Central Gippsland Coast. And at this stage for tomorrow, Tuesday the 14th of July, we have a gale warning for the East Gippsland Coast again, and a strong wind warning for Western Port, West Coast, Central Coast and Central Gippsland Coast. So we get the gale warning both today and at this stage tomorrow as well, although that can change sometimes. Now, there's two more warnings on that screen as well, so we'll have a look at those, although they're probably not applying to us. Or one of them is actually a severe weather warning for abnormally high tides. Oh no, that's not us. All right. For parts of East Gippsland. But the yellow shaded area here goes up past Orbost. It stops probably around Bem River or Wingan. It doesn't continue to Mallacoota Inlet. The shaded area for abnormally high tides. So that seems a little odd. Anyway, have to see about that one. And then, well, we've had a look at that one. Okay, no, none of those are working at the moment. So I'll come back. The severe weather warning for parts of East Gippsland will likely be for the alpine areas, I'd say. I'll switch over to the Bureau site and see what that will tell me. In the meantime, I can tell you that the current temperature is 8.3 degrees here in Mallacoota. Feels like 4.5. We have 74% humidity. It's pretty calm at the moment. Northwest winds around 13 to 18 kilometres per hour is humidity. It's pretty calm at the moment. Northwest winds around 13 to 18 kilometres per hour is all.

Tuesday, clearing shower, top of 17 tomorrow. I'm just trying to open that up there as well. No, everything's running slow this morning. But Tuesday with a clearing shower, 17 degrees. Wednesday, mostly sunny, but a maximum of just 15 degrees. Thursday, mostly sunny, 16. Friday, mostly sunny, also 16, as is Saturday. Pretty much the same as each other. Sunday, mostly cloudy, top of 17. Okay, so now I've got the Bureau's page open with possible rainfall totals. So looking at the week ahead, Tuesday, with a forecast of, that's tomorrow, isn't it? Tuesday. So some showers possible tomorrow, up to 5 mil, 0 to 5, with a top of 17. Then Wednesday's possible shower will only be up to about 1 mil, if any. And then the other days, today, and then also Thursday, Friday, Saturday, Sunday, are all flagged as no rain being expected. Right, now I've finally got the severe weather warning for damaging winds screen open. And as expected, that is the Alpine areas. Really just one corner of East Gippsland, be around Mount Hotham, Omeo, but doesn't need to worry us on the coast. And there's a bit of a question mark about the abnormally high tides, why they would stop before they get to Mallacoota Inlet. I'm not sure. So we perhaps better expect that the tides might be a bit higher than usual today. Have to wait and see about that one. But that is the weather. I'll stop wrestling with all these computer screens and tabs now. And let's see what's coming up next music-wise. Here's one from Sonny and Cher. The Beat Goes On. This is a bit of a classic. We'll hear this one and something else. And then I'll be back with the Mallacoota Inlet tide times and heights for today, Monday the 13th of July.

0: Van Morrison there. I think that's one of my favourites of his. Jackie Wilson said, "I'm in heaven when you smile." Before Van Morrison, we heard Sonny and Cher, "The Beat Goes On." Now, just an update about the coastal hazard warning. I actually read the detail. It's always good to read the detail, isn't it? So, the Bureau does say that the abnormally high tides that may lead to seawater flooding of low-lying coastal areas are possible between Cape Shank and Point Hicks. So Point Hicks is where the yellow shaded area stops on their not very detailed map, so I wasn't too far away with Bem River, actually. But yes, the Bureau is not saying that that's going to affect Mallacoota, but Point Hicks is not that far away, so let's wait and see. Meanwhile, the tides for Mallacoota Inlet today, as published on the website williweather.com.au, are as follows. We have an outgoing tide at the moment at 0.9 metres or thereabouts. Now, that is because high tide was just before 7 o'clock this morning, so not that long ago, 6:50 a.m. to be precise, was high tide of 0.94 metres. Heading for low tide at lunchtime, 12:27 p.m, 0.3 metres. We get a second high tide for the day. This evening, 6:57 p.m, 1.53 metres. But the tide is running out at the moment. It's around 0.9 metres, so it hasn't been running out for that long, since around 7 o'clock this morning. Heading for low tide at lunchtime, around about 12:30, and that should be around 0.3 metres. That's it for the Mallacoota Inlet tide times and heights. And that was brought to you by one of our valued sponsors. Let's hear a word from Community Bank, Mallacoota.
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0: And many thanks to all of our sponsors here at 3MGB. Now I'm going to play a song, then we're going to listen to the 8:30 news, but then I'll be back with you after that, so don't go away. More of Monday Brekkie coming up after the news. And in the meantime, let's listen to an Australian band, The Mojos.

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2: Good morning, I'm Shannon Kirkwood. US President Donald Trump is insisting the Strait of Hormuz is open. The US has today launched more strikes against Iran after hitting more than 140 targets across Iran over the weekend in response to Iranian forces hitting a ship passing through the strait. Iran said yesterday the Strait of Hormuz was closed until further notice. Speaking to NBC, President Trump has heavily criticized Iran's leadership.
3: It's open. We bombed the hell out of them last night. They're very, very evil and sick people.
2: Meantime, President Trump has paid tribute to Republican Senator Lindsey Graham, who died aged 71 on Saturday evening local time following a brief and sudden illness. He was one of Washington's most influential voices on foreign policy. Thailand's Prime Minister says at least 27 people have been killed in a fire which destroyed a bar in Bangkok early this morning. The bar is located in the Chatuchak district of Bangkok. The cause of the blaze is under investigation. It's not yet confirmed if any Australians were caught up in the fire. Aboriginal and Torres Strait Islander young people and women will speak out about racism in Perth today. A federal parliamentary committee is holding public hearings for its inquiry into racism, hate and violence directed at Aboriginal and Torres Strait Islander people. The committee says the hearings offer an opportunity for underrepresented voices to be heard. Support for One Nation has fallen according to the latest polling. The Resolve Political Monitor survey released last night has One Nation at 26%, falling 3 points in July. Labor remained at 28% and the coalition rose to 23%. Prime Minister Anthony Albanese gained support as preferred Prime Minister with 33%, while One Nation's Pauline Hanson fell to 25%. One Nation MP Barnaby Joyce told Sunrise he's not worried.
4: I think that what there is an indication is that Pauline Hanson is direct. She doesn't try and gild the lily. She's straight down the barrel with what she says.
2: South Africa says it has deported or repatriated more than 53,000 foreign nationals in the last 5 weeks. The BBC's Richard Kugoe reports on the migration management campaign.
5: South Africa is carrying out one of its biggest crackdowns on undocumented migrants in years, following weeks of anti-immigration protests. Some of these have seen violence, intimidation and looting. Protesters have been demanding tighter border controls and mass deportations, accusing migrants of contributing to unemployment, crime and pressure on public services. Several countries, including Ghana, Nigeria, Uganda and Kenya, have flown their citizens home in recent weeks. The UN has warned against using migrants as scapegoats for South Africa's socio-economic challenges.
2: And auction clearance rates have rebounded. Data published today by realestate.com.au shows Victoria and the ACT hit 50% clearance rates over the weekend, with New South Wales and South Australia also making gains from record lows. To Sport Now in tennis, world number one Jannik Sinner has defended his Wimbledon title, defeating Alexander Zverev in an almost four-hour, four-set contest today. Earlier, Australian Cruz Hewitt lost the final of the boys' tournament. He had been attempting to achieve the same feat as his father, Leighton, 24 years after he claimed the same title. And in AFL, Zach Butters is unlikely to return for Port Adelaide this season after scans revealed he has a high-grade ankle syndesmosis injury. He picked up the injury during Saturday's loss to St Kilda. Meantime, interim Essendon coach Dean Solomon is asking supporters to stick with the side despite last night's 149-59 loss to the Lions, their 16th loss of the season.
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And welcome back to Monday Breakfast here on Wilderness Radio 3MGB. It's Maggie here in the studio. Halfway through the program now, but more of my favourite music coming up to share with you soon. Let's have a little look at the weather first, though. It is 10.2 degrees here in Mallacoota now. Beautiful. Sun's shining out there. It's a lovely morning, actually. Bit chilly, though, at 10.2, and it feels like just 6.5, but we're in for a mostly sunny day today with no rain, heading for a top of 19. I'm going to do the washing as soon as I get home, get some washing out on the line. It's a day for that, and there could be a bit of a breeze to dry the washing as well, since we have a gale force wind warning in effect for today, Monday, and at this stage there's another gale force wind warning for tomorrow, Tuesday. The forecast is for a partly cloudy day, medium chance of showers about the ranges, near zero chance elsewhere, snow possible above 1700 metres, damaging winds possible about the ranges, but that is just in the alpine areas there, winds northwesterly 25 to 35 kilometres per hour. Pretty calm at the moment though, northwest winds only around 13 and up to 17 kilometres per hour, but we can expect those to pick up a bit later. Let's look ahead for the next week. Tomorrow, Tuesday, showers, top of 17. Could get up to 5 mil of rain tomorrow. I'll just have a look at a little bit more detail about that. High chance of showers, most likely in the afternoon and evening tomorrow. And yes, windy again, and at this stage, there's likely to be a gale warning for tomorrow. Wednesday, possible shower, top of just 15. That's the coolest maximum for the week. Only up to about 1 mil of rain, if any, on Wednesday, though. And then we get a block of 4 days of no rain, Thursday through to Sunday, with maximums of 16 for Thursday, Friday, Saturday, and then 17 with a sunny day on Sunday. So a little bit of rain, possibly tomorrow. Personally, I don't mind if we get that 5 mil for the gardens and to add to our general rainfall. We haven't had that much here, have we? There's been a lot of rain elsewhere in the state, but we haven't been getting that much here. So bring it on, I say. Let's hope those showers do come through tomorrow. Now, before the news, we were listening to an Australian blues band, the Mojos, with Part-Time Love. I have another Australian track now. This is Pete Murray. 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

Little bit of early Beatles there from the second album with the Beatles, You Really Got a Hold on Me. Now, just a couple of notices here, things to remind you of. And the first one is a community meeting that's being held on Thursday, this Thursday at the community club rooms here in Mallacoota. And it's a community meeting about the proposed renaming of Carbathong Avenue. Following initial community consultation, the Gippsland Shire Council will be holding a public meeting to discuss feedback received and key matters relating to the proposed renaming of Carbathong Avenue. So that's this Thursday at the club rooms, community club rooms, Thursday the 16th of July, that is. And it's being held at lunchtime, 12:30 p.m. for an hour or so, up till 1:30 p.m. Please join the meeting to have your views heard. So that is the community club rooms this Thursday, 12:30 p.m. to talk about the proposed renaming of Carbathong Avenue. And a second reminder for you is about the telephone book, the updated local book for 2026. That is available at the post office and also Foodworks. If you haven't bought your copy yet, why not grab one? Look for the beautiful pelican on the front cover. If you have already bought your copy, thank you. Why not grab another one? The $10, it's only $10. It's a bargain. All that information in there. Residential listings, community groups, local businesses, tradesmen, emergency numbers, all sorts of information in the local telephone directory. And that $10 goes directly towards the upkeep and maintenance of 3MGB, your voice in the wilderness. All right, let's see what's coming up next music-wise. I think we'll listen to a bit of vintage Australian crawl.

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Sir Paul himself there, Paul McCartney, of course. That was Listen to What the Man Said from the Venus and Mars album. Now let's have a little look temperature-wise here in Mallacoota. We're up to 11.2 degrees today. It's going to be a nice sunny day. A little bit of warmth to it, 19 degree maximum. However, the sunshine, that some of that warmth is going to be taken away by wind chill because we are expecting a breezy sort of a day today. There is a gale force wind warning in effect, to be precise. And winds are expected to be northwesterly, 25 to 35 kilometres per hour here in Mallacoota and district. The breeze has picked up a little bit out there. At the moment, we've got, they are northwesterly, around 12, gusting up to 17 kilometres per hour, so on. But to me, that means a good day to get some washing done, hung out, possibly dried or partly dried anyway, with a bit of sunshine and the wind. Perfect. Now, that's what I'll be doing as soon as I get home. And it's time for me to wind up this program. It's 8:56 now. We're going to go to, I'm going to play one more song, then we'll go back to the 9 o'clock news. And then I think it's it for the day. Normally we'd have Eclectic Ladyland at 12. I think Kathy's away by the look of the schedule here. Under the Milky Way at 3. I believe Rosie's out of town as well. So we'll be back on Community Radio Network programs. But Tuesday breakfast, 8 o'clock with Mark Keating. That will be going ahead as usual, I'm pretty sure. But thanks for listening to Monday Breakfast. We're going to finish off with another Australian track, Hoodoo Gurus. Enjoy that sunshine out there. Get your washing done. Here's our chance before some showers come through tomorrow. 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
1: National Radio News.
2: Good morning, I'm Shannon Kirkwood. United States Central Command says the US military is launching additional strikes against Iranian targets. The agency says President Donald Trump has directed the strikes near the Strait of Hormuz to deter Iran's ability to attack commercial ships and civilian mariners. President Trump told NBC traffic is flowing through the Strait of Hormuz.
3: It's open. We bombed the hell out of them last night. They're very, very evil and sick people.
2: Iran says it's closed the waterway until further notice. Yesterday, the Australian embassy in Qatar was forced to close due to the security situation. In Kuwait, an oil worker has been wounded in an Iranian drone attack, and Oman has condemned attacks from Iran as irresponsible. The Royal Commission into Anti-Semitism and Social Cohesion will hear from Jewish students and pro-Palestine activists on university campuses this week. Fresh hearings are underway in Melbourne today. New governance standards come into force for universities. They require tertiary institutions to adopt definitions of racism, including anti-Semitism, Islamophobia, and prejudice against Indigenous people. Incoming passenger cards will be replaced by a digital alternative from next year. The Digital Australia Traveller Declaration has been trialled on some flights, and that trial will be expanded before the end of the year. From 2027, the program will include all Australian international airports and seaports. The paper forms will still be available for travellers who cannot access the form or apps. Home Affairs Minister Tony Burke spoke about the changes to the Seven Network.
4: We want people, the moment they land in Australia, to be straight out enjoying the best place in the world. And this will make it much faster when people land.
2: Australians will gather today to give a final farewell to former Australian of the Year, Richard Scollier. Laura Devoy has more.
5: Professor Richard Scollier AO's research on melanoma saved thousands of lives. It also helped prolong his own. After being diagnosed with brain cancer in 2023, Professor Scollier was the first patient in the world to undergo experimental immunotherapy treatment, which was based on the melanoma science he had helped to develop. He was named Joint Australian of the Year the following year. A state memorial service will be held at the Sydney Opera House today following Professor Scollier's death last month. In a letter published after his death, he said he would be delighted and humbled to be remembered as a proud everyday Aussie who gave it a crack.
2: Zoos and wildlife parks are taking measures to protect animals from the deadly H5 bird flu. Some enclosures are temporarily closed while there are strict rules around new admissions to animal hospitals. On Friday, Australia recorded its first H5 bird flu case in a native bird. The first case was found in a migratory seabird on the south coast of WA on June the 20th. Cases have been confirmed in New South Wales, WA and South Australia. Conditions have eased for firefighters tackling a deadly blaze in southern Spain. At least 13 people have been killed and 7,000 hectares burnt in Almeria province. 600 people evacuated from the fire zone have returned home, while a further 1,000 evacuees are returning in stages. Authorities say the blaze, which began on Thursday, set records for how quickly it spread. To sport now, Wimbledon has come to a close with Jannik Sinner claiming the men's title against Alexander Zverev in an almost four-hour, four-set final.
6: Yeah, amazing. Amazing achievement from my side. Very tough match today against Sasha.
2: The Brisbane Lions have retained their spot in the AFL's top four after last night's 90-point win over Essendon. And Mathieu van der Poel has won the ninth stage of the Tour de France, while defending champion Tadej Pogacar kept the race leader's yellow jersey.
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8: One of the ways that propaganda works is the narrative gets laundered through more and more outlets, and they create this sort of surround sound dynamic around it. Even though the allegations all trace back to one blog post, the way this is done is this person says a thing, he goes on this news station, Just the News was the first one to do this, and then every other outlet says Just the News is reporting, and then the next one says The Daily whatever is reporting, and so on and so forth. And so it creates this perception that this is a real thing, even though it's just echoes of this one blog post.
9: That's Renee DiResta, and this is Alternative Radio. I'm David Barsamyan. This edition of AR features Renee DiResta on propaganda, laundering narratives. Many people, when they hear the word propaganda, immediately associate it with Nazi Germany and torchlight parades, or Putin reviewing the troops in Red Square. But propaganda has Roman Catholic Church origins, going as far back as 1622, when Pope Gregory issued a proclamation using the term to exhort the faithful to propagate the faith. Today, propaganda is disseminated far and wide through the internet. It is used by autocrats to shield themselves and their policies from public view. Bots are at work. Malicious actors spread fake news. Deceptive techniques are so sophisticated that it is sometimes difficult to separate fact from fiction. Misinformation is eroding public trust in institutions and stressing and straining democracy. Stories are planted, rumors are spread, lies are told, narratives are laundered. Our guest today is Renee DiResta. She teaches at Georgetown University. She's the former technical research manager at the Stanford Internet Observatory. Her articles appear in major newspapers and magazines, and she's the author of Invisible Rulers. Renee DiResta spoke at Stanford University in Stanford, California, in mid-April. The moderator is Dylan Ackerman. And now, Renee DiResta.
8: I got into this entirely accidentally in 2013. So I had just moved. I moved from New York to San Francisco in 2011. Had my first baby, and I was putting him on these preschool waiting lists. And I started looking at the vaccine rates, the vaccination rates in the schools and the kindergartens. And I was kind of horrified. And in New York, we did not have this thing called the personal belief exemption. In California, at the time, it existed. I pulled down about 10 years of California Department of Public Health data, and I started writing about this phenomenon of the intersection between personal belief exemptions and the prevalence of the anti-vaccine movement on social media. And as I was doing that, I felt like I had this sort of firsthand view into how influence and persuasion was going to look in the future. And at the time, in 2015, you could just run bots on Twitter. It was actually not even a thing that people concealed. It was actually completely transparent. There was this effort to try to make people's opinions look like they had more support than they did just by using fake accounts to amplify them, or to try to get something trending. So I was writing a little bit about the interesting new ways in which social media allowed the shaping of opinion or the perception of the majority to be shifted just through the design affordances that the platforms gave people. And this wasn't a normative conversation. This was just like, this is how it works now. People should understand this. If they want to fight back in this space, like public health was just completely out of the conversation. They were not engaging online at all. So just trying to explain that this is where the future is going. And around the same time that I was doing this, I made a couple of like network visualizations, really tried to tell the story how this is, not even the future, this is the now. ISIS had become quite prominent on social media. And I was asked to come down to the State Department to help with this question of why was ISIS so popular online? What was it that they were doing so well? Why were their networks growing? What was the appropriate response? How should the US government respond to this? How should the platforms respond to it? And that was sort of what took me into, again, I just had a startup. I was just in tech. And all of a sudden, my sort of data science night hobby became my job. And that was how it happened. So I worked on the ISIS thing. Then I was asked to work on the Senate's Russia investigation into the data set that Facebook, Twitter, and Alphabet provided around the 2016 election. And I led one of two outside teams on behalf of the Senate Intelligence Committee doing an analysis into those data sets, writing about what the Internet Research Agency had done, how now we had gone from activists were doing this, terrorist organizations were doing this, and now state actors were doing this too. So how could we talk about that? Alex Stamos started Stanford Internet Observatory a couple months later, and then he reached out to me. And again, that was how it became my job. So entirely accidental.
10: And you've been working on this
8: about 12 years now.
10: Probably as long as anyone, which is exciting.
8: It wasn't really a field then. It was a lot of us were just like data scientists in a Slack channel saying, hey, we're seeing this stuff, are you seeing this stuff? Trying to find ways to communicate with each other. Because I was in San Francisco, I did have a lot of friends who worked at the tech companies, and so I was in an interesting position where I could actually have conversations like, hey, your recommendation engine is pushing this account of mine that I made QAnon content. Like, why is that happening? And I think also some of us having technical backgrounds by virtue of being in tech, or, you know, Alex came right out of Facebook, made us much more focused on things like design and incentives as opposed to this content is bad, which was, you know, a conversation that you don't want to be in, because that's where you start to get at. You don't want the problem to be the speech. You want it to be a lot of, you want to be looking at, for example, the Internet Research Agency. A lot of the speech that they put out, a lot of the fake content from the Russian troll accounts, was just plagiarized content from real American media. So the problem is not, the objection is not that they were saying these specific words. The issue is that these were inauthentic actors trying to artificially inflate and amplify and divide society using the affordances that social media platforms had given them. So we wanted to keep the focus really on more of the actors and behaviors as opposed to what is the content saying. We didn't want to be adjudicating the facts or anything along those lines. And that was how we thought about our role in the space.
10: Yeah, I think it might be worth kind of early in our conversation taking a step back and looking broadly yep. at that and saying, I think, you know, for folks who might be newer to how social media works, especially on the integrity side or trust and safety side, can you walk us through, like, what are the factors? You touched on some of those, like the difference between the actors, the platforms, mm-hmm. and the content, and how those interact and kind of how you view them, as well as breaking actors maybe into folks who, you know, entities that create content as well as entities that spread content. Those can be very different.
8: Yep. So there was there's a woman named Camille Francois who had been at a company called Graphica at the time, who wrote this very nice rubric called Actors, Behaviors, Content, trying to, again, because there was no field at the time, what are the ways in which we think about doing these investigations in a rigorous way? And she had also led one of the teams for the Senate Intelligence Committee. We were blinded, so we didn't know that each other were doing it at the time, but she was the other person who led one of these projects. And the actor looks at who is the entity behind the content. Sometimes it's quite obvious, right? An influencer maybe makes a piece of content, and you know exactly who they are. They're real, they're human, they're quite transparently who you are choosing to engage with. Sometimes, though, you'll see accounts pretending to be something they're not. I don't know how many of you guys are active on X, but do you remember maybe a year ago now, they turned on this thing where all of a sudden they turned on location, and all of these accounts that were pretending to be right-wing influencers turned out they were like in Pakistan or in Nigeria, or, you know, so these are the sorts of things, right? Like, that's inauthenticity right there. That's where somebody is pretending to be speaking as a member of a community, but is really not a member of that community. And so the platforms treated that as a distinct category of policy violation, in a sense. This is inauthentic behavior. The term came to be coordinated inauthentic behavior. As Meta also is sort of trying to figure this out at the time, they come up with the rubrics and some of the vocabulary for this stuff. Behaviors refers to, are there efforts to coordinate rubrics and some of the vocabulary for this stuff. Behaviors refers to, are there efforts to coordinate, right? Are you intentionally

0: a perception that there is a media entity with multiple properties at work here. So basically the behaviors part speaks to this notion of manipulating the affordances the platform gives to people for amplification or for reach to try to sort of juice your numbers, basically. And then the content refers to what is it these accounts are actually saying. And that becomes salient at certain times, like around an election. The policies that the platforms put in place, which say, like, you can't tell people vote on Wednesday, not on Tuesday. You can't tell them that their polling place is closed when it's not. That's voter suppression. You can't delegitimize an election. You can't prematurely claim victory. So they do have some policies that they put out that are specific to certain types of content in certain types of areas. They also had some for hate speech. I never worked on that, but that becomes an area. And so the platforms begin to carve out and set rules for these sorts of things. Most of what I focused on, except for during elections and then subsequently during COVID, was the focus on state actors and investigations and more of the intersection with design and incentives.
1: You touched on how this has evolved, both that you witness as well as your interaction with the platform. You talked about a decade ago, you were able to ping people and they would give you, there's like a little bit more agreeable. And then it seems like there was an era when there was some effort to sort of correct some of this, right? There was a huge investment following the 2016 election.
0: I got profiled in like the New York Times for being like a gadfly of the platforms in 2016. It was sort of a funny thing to get attention for, but those of us in the data science community were calling for the hearings that they had in 2017 saying, you need to account for what happened in public. You need to tell the public what happened. We had very adversarial relationships with the platforms in the early days because it was, I think, in their defense, and I imagine you had this experience, there would often be these like gotcha kind of stories like, oh, I found one fake account doing a thing and then media would cover it and like kind of blow it up and it would become a whole story of like, the platforms are doing these terrible things, right? So there's that. And then there were other instances where we were saying, like, actually, they had this tool called CrowdTangle. We've sort of found, like, a little bit of a something that little kind of backdoor in the kind of CrowdTangle API, this guy at Columbia Journalism School. And even as we were being told early on that the Internet Research Agency hadn't gotten much engagement, just $100,000 worth of Facebook ads, we found the engagement data for the actual pages, which were, you know, millions of engagements. And we're like, okay, you guys are talking about the ads over here, but this is what happened on the organic pages. Like, this is what matters. This is such a redirect when you're constantly redirecting media back to that stupid ads number. Let's talk about what happened over here. And so for me, a lot of it was like, you know, sitting with Senator Warner and others and saying, like, you've got to have hearings. Like, come on, make them account for what happened. You know, at the same time, though, you can't do an investigation solely on the outside. And that is because I can say, I think these accounts are behaving in a coordinated way based on a, you know, set of, I can gather a lot of data, I can look at evidence of coordination. You know, I remember we did this investigation into US Pentagon propaganda accounts where like they literally all tweeted on the 0 millisecond of the minute. You know, like these sorts of things you would see where you're like, okay, come on. Or sometimes the content is the red flag. Like we saw these accounts in Libya talking about Shugeli, who was, I forget his first name now, Maxim Shugeli maybe, who was this Russian Wagner Group soldier who had been arrested. And all of a sudden all these, you know, Libyans are talking about Shugeli. Like, no, there's no way, that's not authentic at all. So that was kind of a red flag. And so we started digging into that network to try to suss out, could we say conclusively these are Wagner Group linked accounts, these are Russia linked accounts pretending to be Libyans. In that particular case, SIO had started then, I reached out to Twitter, I reached out to Facebook, and I said, this is what we think we have. What do you think this is? And the way that relationship changed was it became much more, instead of it being adversarial, it became much more of a collaborative process where we were able to say, this is what we see on the outside. What do you see on the inside? And what they started to do, they built these investigations teams internally that would sometimes share data with researchers that they vetted. You know, we had to sign a bunch of papers saying we weren't going to leak the data. We had protections in place to deal with it. But we could do these investigations jointly. And that meant that we had the capability to go and do much more longitudinal or looking across platforms or, you know, tracing things back to other forms of media. And the platforms would do the depth, the deep investigations into what happened on their platform. And then we would release these reports where they would put out their statements about what they said happened. And we would put out an independent research report that we wrote about our understanding of what was in those data sets. And we pushed back occasionally, where I remember once we got a Latin

0: American data set, and it had a cluster of accounts. This was from Twitter, and we were like, we think these are authentic activists. We actually don't think these are fake at all, and here's the reason why. And so you could actually go back and forth with them to do these investigations in a much more holistic way. And I think personally, and I still stand by this, that you don't want the platforms, in my opinion, that like unaccountable private power having the ability to do that takedown and not disclose what happened. I think that the fact that there were academics who were doing those investigations and looking at it and writing those public reports was an ideal working relationship where there was at least some collaboration and some information exchange, even while both entities behaved independently.
1: That last piece on the ability to do the investigation, there's not much in the way of oversight, is right. I think what leads to accusations mm-hmm. of censorship and concerns, often well-meaning concerns from users, yeah. from the public, around the amount of power that these platforms have over what all of us, all of our information ecosystems. And I'm curious, you'd said before that you lean more towards how do we design these platforms more effectively and moving away from kind of that, we're going to take down specific content, take down specific actors. I'm curious if you can speak to sort of what you've seen that works and yeah. what drives you in that direction to say, no, the correct solution here is better design and better incentives, and not we're going to set better rules and better enforcement of those rules.
0: So my feeling from watching the anti-vax stuff very early on was that there's always a backfire effect when you took the accounts down, right? It turned it into forbidden knowledge. It turned it into something where like they don't want you to know, right? And it makes it more interesting, right? Okay. So I was never a fan of takedowns, except in very limited cases. Inauthentic accounts, yes. Like take down the Russians pretending to be Libyans. Like that's an authenticity vertical, and I think that is completely worth doing, right? That was like such a bright line as far as I was concerned. Again, as long as you're putting out the data sets and showing your work on like, here is why we believe these are Wagner Group accounts, you've kind of like checked your boxes there. When you get into things like the policies around elections, the policies that they had around COVID, around you know a bunch of, whether hate speech, all of these other areas that I didn't work in, you want to have some visibility and transparency into what has happened. And oftentimes, that didn't happen. So there would be takedowns where the person doesn't have a right to appeal, they don't really know why their stuff has come down, some AI has taken it down, right, because you know things gradually begin to move in the realm of like automated moderation, right, so it's not even human review, it's just the machine god decides that this is bad and like there it goes. So I argued very strongly for transparency and for user agency, right, how do you give users more control over that experience? Aza Raskin and I wrote this article in 2018, Freedom of Speech, Not Freedom of Reach, which was like, leave it up and then think about what you're curating. That it was actually the curation piece that mattered a lot more than what came down. Because every piece of content in a feed is ranked. There is no neutral. Once you internalize that, you realize that the platform has completely at its own discretion, the right to decide how it is going to rank. That in itself is an incredible power. So I wrote a lot of arguments that power should be devolved to users, that users should have much more control over that ability to do that ranking, but that on a centralized platform, the right to curate is the platform's First Amendment right. That is what you are there for. That is what you are signing up for. And so the other thing I wrote a lot about was like, we need more platforms, right? And I wrote about we need more platforms because the argument was, if you are moderated or deplatformed or whatever, you should have another place to go. And there should be communities that are palatable to the rules and values of certain communities that want to speak in certain ways to each other. And this was actually what you started to see, right? You had Parler begins to emerge. You know, you start to see the rise of, first it happens on the right, and then it happens on the left. So you start to see the rise of Parler, Truth Social, and the very right-wing coded platforms that emerge with their own very specific moderation rules. Like on Rumble, you can't share Antifa content, right? That is a very specific terms of service that only Rumble has. And I think it's great, right? That's what you want to see. You want to see the rise and the proliferation of these platforms so people have places to go. And then you start to see after Elon buys X, the diaspora of left-leaning users moving to Blue Sky and Threads and Mastodon for a while there. And so, again, this question of transparency design and my personal belief, again, that the platform is ranking, it is always ranking, it is always mm-hmm. curating, and all of that has to be done transparently and with ideally a right to appeal.
1: I can understand the transparency piece around mm-hmm. it's great to have that clear, what the rules of engagement are on a site clear. I think the lack of clarity is the root cause of most frustration that I saw, like directed from users at Facebook of why certain actions happened. On the other hand, you know, examples as sort of those left and right wing coded, like at what point does that sort of risk sort of pushing us more and more into echo chambers?
0: This is the question where I'm not convinced that that is a technical problem at this point. The intentional effort to reframe any sort of moderation as censorship began on the right in 2018. And that was for a variety of reasons, but you started to see Donald Trump get upset about certain decisions that were made. And then by 2020, when his tweets begin to get labeled during the election, labeled, this is before January 6th, there has been no takedown, labeled, you start to see that that argument that a label is censorship, right? So we begin to see this expansive definition of that term where it becomes, it sort of, in my opinion, leaves the realm of reality and moves into this, anything I don't like is censorship at that point. So that's a thing that happens. But that sense of these rules aren't for us is constantly reinforced by the influencers and the community members who are like, no, come follow me over here. This is where you start to get at, can you help people understand a little bit more, what are the incentives of the people who are talking to them? How are they making their money? Why is this happening? I think the question of how do you bring people back together, how do you depolarize them, that's bigger than tech. What we're starting to see, if you want to think about it from a design standpoint, the best arguments are what's called bridging-based recommenders. I don't know how many people here are familiar with that term, but it's the idea that since, again, no content ranking is neutral, rather than ranking when you open your feed for something that is going to be like rage bait or incredibly weird that you're going to engage with because you're like, what the hell is this, or something that is highly sensational. Instead of ranking in those terms, you can actually do what's called bridging-based ranking, where you're saying, here is some content that is liked by divergent publics. So people on the right and people on the left like this content. That's what we're going to prioritize showing. So this allows you to surface content even about highly, inflammatory issues, abortion maybe or something like that, where it's the idea of like disagreement without being disagreeable. You're still surfacing the issue, you're still getting the content out there, but you're not rewarding the rage entrepreneurs by putting them at the top of the feed every time. So instead what you're trying to do is rethink what that curation model looks like. Can you just show people content that is not coming from people who are actively monetizing outrage? That's where I think the best possible depolarization option is from a design standpoint. But otherwise, I think a lot of it is offline at this point. It is, how do you engage your community? I know there's like things like America in One Room and other efforts that people here at Stanford work on that make people recognize kind of humanity as opposed to like, that's my side and that's your side, because that is way bigger than just a technical problem.
1: I love the framing that the ability to rank and the ability to create an algorithm is the First Amendment right of these platforms. It is also their biggest responsibility. And I guess I'm curious from your standpoint, do they take that responsibility seriously enough? Because it seems often like they would say, it's our First Amendment right to do this, but almost like in a very defensive, reactionary way of like, oh, you can't regulate us, this is our First Amendment right. But then, to your point, like nothing is neutral.
0: Yeah.
1: And they don't seem to acknowledge that all of the time.
0: It's an interesting question. I felt like for a while there was a sort of period from maybe 2018 to 2022 or so, they were constantly putting out these explanations, right? You could read the Facebook policy blog and you would see, this is why we're doing this. Twitter during COVID was, you can actually still see it, the blog is still up. It's remarkably communicative, where they're like, constantly putting out updates. This is what we're doing, this is what we're doing, this is what we're doing, this is what we're doing. Here are the stats of our enforcement. We've taken down 8,000 posts. This is what we've done. Here's why we've taken them down. And interestingly, in those, I just wrote a paper on this. So I read 10 years of platform policy when I was doing this work. They're making moral arguments in every single one of these posts over that period from 2015, 2016, up till about 2022. Where they're saying it is our responsibility to do this. It is our responsibility to make sure that people have accurate information about their health. It is our responsibility to make sure people have accurate information about elections. Here is how we balance that with free expression. And this is the undercurrent that is through every single one of the policy shifts and enforcement data sets that they release. So they are making that argument using moral language. And then in 2022, when the investigations begin, that is almost that is dismantled incredibly quickly, and all of a sudden you don't hear that moral language so much anymore. So was it all like BS? I don't know. I wasn't internal. I was, you know, always on the outside. But I think where I engaged with them most directly was really on the inauthentic actor stuff, which, as I say, is like a very clear, bright line. I think even today, you'd be hard-pressed to find many people who object to that. The election stuff became very, very, very, very polarizing, and that was because of the 2020 election and the false allegations that it was rigged and stolen. And that was where you started to see the politicization of that and the arguments that when the platforms labeled that content, or you know, they made some high-profile mistakes, right? There is the one that everybody talks about. There's Hunter Biden's laptop, which we didn't work on at SIO, just for the record, for all the trolls who will watch this later and clip that out of context. we didn't work on that. That was out of scope for us. We were only looking at voting-related content, and Hunter's laptop had nothing to do with voting. But they did throttle that in a very public way, and it was a bad call. And they apologized for it, right? They did respond to it. But you did see in that moment, I think it became clear to people the power that they have. The idea that nobody knew about Hunter Biden's laptop is complete BS. It was shared on Meta 400,000 times before it was temporarily throttled, just to be clear. So again, with a lot of these things, you have to, like, the nuance is really what you need to get to, which is it was a bad call, and also it was not what the media circus turned it into. And unfortunately, because of the political nature of what is happening, because of the political impacts of what they have the power to do, these stories do come to serve as examples of, you know, but look what they could have done, but look what this could have been. You wouldn't know if they put their thumbs on the scale. And that is the issue that I think we continue to face.
1: Absolutely true that what is covered in the media is only sort of a glimpse into what's really happening on sort of both directions of many of these stories. You touched on that there was this era that kind of ended in 2022, maybe 2023, where there was a little bit more openness. I'm curious if you can explain, like, what has happened in the last couple of years and the impact that's had on your work, and kind of the impact that like the reaction and sort of response from these platforms, you know, secondary to all that pushback really stemming from the 2020 election and early 2021.
0: Yeah, so in 2022, what happens is the House flips, right? So November 2022, the House of Representatives flips, and Jim Jordan gets the gavel to something that comes, we can call shorthand, the Weaponization Committee. For months leading up to that, starting in August of 2022, there had been blog posts about our work. And I say blog because it labeled itself a foundation, but it was never even legally registered. It's like one guy with a blog that, you know, calls himself a foundation. This is how propaganda works, right? And so this guy and his fake foundation start writing these stories about how the research we did in 2020 tracking election rumors was a mass censorship campaign, and that we had been directed by the government to do it, and that the government had used us as a cutout to demand that the platforms take content down. Now, there's no evidence of this, but one of the ways that this works is, like, the narrative gets laundered through more and more outlets, and they create this sort of surround sound dynamic around it. Even though the allegations all trace back to one blog post, the way this is done is this person says a thing, he goes on this news station, Just the News was the first one to do this, and then every other outlet says Just the News is reporting, and then the next one says The Daily whatever is reporting, and then so on and so forth. And so it creates this perception that this is a real thing, even though it's just echoes of this one blog post. But Jim Jordan gets his gavel, and we were like, okay, we're gonna be investigated. Because this momentum had been building since August, as they're saying, because literally at the bottom of the blog post, it would say, a Republican committee with subpoena power needs to investigate these people. It wasn't like anybody was hiding the ball, right? We knew what was going to happen. Turned out this person had been an election denier who worked in the White House, right, before he went off and started his blog. And so we get then the Twitter files happens, and that was a phenomenal exercise in decontextualization, where you just take an email, cut it in half, post it to the internet, and pretend that the top said something it didn't. And again, it is covered through these media cycles. And so we get our subpoena in March of 2023, And the subpoena requests the last 10 years of our emails. Keep in mind, SIO only existed for three by that point, maybe. Last 10 years of our emails with social media platforms and the executive branch of the government, because they're investigating the Biden censorship regime. And I'm like, who ran the government in 2020? It wasn't the Biden censorship regime. Like, we were working with the Trump, you know, we worked with the Trump administration, DHS, when we did talk to DHS. Those were Trump appointees we were talking to, but whatever, sure, the Biden censorship regime. So it was like transparently political from the very second that that subpoena came down, but the platforms all got those subpoenas too. And there is nothing that lawyers do faster when you get a legal request than say, like, shut up and say nothing.
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0: And so that was, you really, the chilling effect was profound. It was like instantaneous. It was just very much a, you know, so we were, so Stanford is a private university, but they also began FOIAing every state university that had done anything remotely related to elections also. So just mass FOIAing, because while they were waiting for the subpoena documents, and then they started suing us. So America First Legal sued us in Louisiana, and then New Civil Liberties Alliance sued us in Texas. And again, you start to see these dynamics where they make it a liability to speak to other people. Your emails will be turned over. Your communication will be reframed as a cabal. Even though there's no evidence of this, the insinuation is enough. And that's where you start to see, in my opinion, that was the entire point of the endeavor. It was election deniers mad about what we did during the election, pushing apart the entities that had collaborated to try to understand and triage rumors in the election. And that was the goal. And it was a very, very effective thing. Because I think all of the different entities retreated to their respective corners and said, that's it. You know, it's too much of a liability to even speak to each other anymore.
1: Yeah, and I think that's first of all really troubling and, you know, awful to hear about. It echoed back to my time at Facebook, is not that we got everything or even most things right, but when we did get it right, we failed to make that case publicly, or sort of, and there's the adage that the lie flies around the room faster than the truth can keep up. And, you know, I think that's at the heart of a lot of these issues. But it does feel like there was a failure to even try to, like, combat that with the other side, that this was not a cabal, that these were principled decisions, that they were made not at the behest of any sort of government official or outside entity. They were, you know, deliberate decisions made by the platforms in line with, you know, pre-released and public and transparent guidelines. Yep. And likewise, you know, in the civil society orgs we worked with, that there was a failure to kind of defend that work, and it was so much easier to sort of back off.
0: Yep. So I'm still, like, writing about this now, because I've made it sort of like a little bit of a project to go after one particular number, which is the idea that Stanford Internet Observatory censored 22 million tweets, which is a staggering number. And it didn't happen. We did this post-election analysis where we pulled all of the tweets related to the top 10 most viral stories, in most viral rumors in the 2020 election. So Sharpiegate, Dominion, all of these big moments. And Kate Starbird's team at UW did this data poll. We, like, write out the methodology in a report that sat on the internet for 2 years. It's like academic work. And they take that number that we did after the election. In December, we did this data poll. And they say, no, they sent 22 million tweets to the platforms and got them labeled and censored during the election, and that's how they stole the election, right? And we keep pointing out that there is no basis for this at all. And it's one thing to say it in 2023, but it's another after you have turned over all of your documents under subpoena, and there is no evidence of it in the turned over documents. So I have actually started asking them when crazy media outlets write this stuff now, I send a request for a correction just to see how they handle it. I'm sorry, but did you know all of my emails were turned over? All of our work product was turned over. You can go look at it. Jim Jordan doesn't even defend this number. Why is it in your publication? Right? And you like watch the magic happen in the the ways that they try to move the goalposts about what they did or didn't say regarding that number. But it is such an outrageous, demonstrably false claim that I find it funny actually to like litigate it with them, to like make them explain to me how they are justifying keeping that in their publication. At this point, I think it's just tribal, right? It's just like we want to believe, and so we're keeping this here. But what we didn't do a good job of was when that number was being laid down originally, again, through that laundering process of like this literally came from the same guy, like this blog says this thing, and then everybody repeats it, we never requested a correction. Stanford comms did not believe that requesting a correction was worthwhile. And so it let all of these articles that were written speculatively at the time, we did not request corrections. And that, I think, was just an absolutely devastatingly bad decision, because it meant that even now, I don't know how many times you guys like argue with LLMs about things, but this is another thing that I write a lot about, right? Which is like, how do you synthesize reality? Because it is incredible. You know, I one thing I will say is the LLMs realize that the 22 million number is BS now too, and I'll send that back to them also, to like ask Grok if this is true, you know, because even Grok knows this, you know. But as I go through this process, it's like they work with what they have. And we were sitting there telling election officials, don't let rumors ossify, right? You've got to push back, you know, you've got to say like, no, the Sharpie markers actually didn't bleed through and blah, blah, blah, and all the details related to the specific election rumor. You can't just let this stand, because this is going to be reality, right? If it's viral, it's reality. And then when it happened to us, we didn't do anything. And it was like wild to watch that. So these articles from that time frame just all have this stuff in there, and it's like trying to dig out of a hole. So I write a lot now about institutional comms and what not to do. So
1: yeah, there's definitely, not that it's funny, but it's not, almost funny that exactly, and you said this earlier, this ended up being a case study in exact social dynamics.
0: Yeah, yeah,
1: fight
0: yeah.
1: Against 100%. For years, just with kind of the subject, that this time the content was the sort of the referees themselves, as it
0: yes, were. Yes. And I think the other reason why you have to engage, I really do understand, look, it is very hard when you're being sued, and I am still being sued, right? Those court cases are still going on, that you don't want to do anything that hurts your defense, right? And yet, on the flip side, there's the matter of where is the court of public opinion? When it takes, again, it's been 3 years now that those court cases have been going on, right? The Texas one, they just appealed again on, I think April 16th was the deadline. They got it in 3 days before the deadline. So now we're going to the Fifth Circuit Court of Appeals again, you know, and so it'll last another 7 months at least. But as you work through these things and you realize it's going to be 3 to 4 years, and one of the reasons to file those lawsuits is to shut you up, right? It is to put you in that position where you can't talk. And so then I think that we have to be thinking about this. I've started getting to know, as I've been writing about this from like a, what should you do, right? What is the answer to that question? As I've started talking to law firms and PR firms, as I've gone through this kind of investigations process, like, you know, postmortem this now, like what what would you have done differently here? The answer is like new firms, or like firms that are much more versed in how the internet works, actually do mount defenses in the court of public opinion. Also, they do find ways to push back. Again, it is like a balancing act, but the idea that you're just going to go silent for 4 years while some litigation winds its way through the courts, it is like it's so destructive. And and yet that is how it happened. You saw it. So Jim Jordan actually released, so as the Weaponization Committee came to a close, as that session of Congress ended, he released 17,000 pages of investigation documents. And you can read his 4-chapter report, you know, on the Biden censorship regime. And then you go into the 12,000 page appendix, which I have read, 12,000 page transcripts of all the interviews with the tech company executives. So he's got 12,000 pages of interviews with the tech company executives saying, none of this ever happened. We weren't pressured by the government. This is how we made our independent decisions. This is what our policy was. This is how we executed our policy. None of the 12,000 pages, like, they don't reflect the reality of, like, or I should say the reality that is in the 12,000 pages is not what you read in the reports. But interestingly, again, speaking of the LLMs, they're like, well, this is a report from congress.gov, so we're going to cite it. The Democrats didn't write a counter report, so this is reality here, right? And and you're trying to tell the LLM, but did you look at the 12,000 page appendix that wasn't even indexed? And it's, you know, it's like, no. So you're really, you know, trying to think through again from a infrastructure and design perspective, what synthesizes reality at this point, and how do you push back?
1: Yeah, and my last question before we'll take some questions for the audience. Can you explain just the impact that had on the platforms themselves? Like, I think there's a cynical take that's, well, the platforms were never doing anything to begin with, so this lawsuit doesn't necessarily shift anything. But I think speaking to whether it's through your relationship or just what you've seen, has that led to a market shift in how the platforms view this question?
0: This is a really interesting question. So the platforms got sued also. We're not co-defendants in any of the cases, just to be clear. We were sued as de facto agents of the United States government. So I'm mostly co-defendants with government people, even though I was not paid by a government nor am I an agent of the government. That's a whole other thing. The platforms were sued by people who said our First Amendment rights were violated when you moderated us or took us down. Those cases are tossed constantly. Right? They are just not, because again, the platform has the First Amendment rights, not the user. This is just American law. This is something where you can reframe it and yell about it on social media, but when a court looks at it, the court says, no, this did not happen. No, this isn't real. The most prominent case was the Murthy v. Missouri case, where, again, the platforms were defendants, so that was government. But you did see the Supreme Court, Amy Coney Barrett, Justice Barrett, say, there's no evidence here connecting a platform decision to anything the government asked for in relation to any of these defendants. In fact, there's no evidence that the government requested anything related to these defendants, so we're going to toss this for standing, right? We're going to kick this back down for standing. So what happens with the platform court cases, they too are constantly getting tossed because the platform has the right. If they wanted to say, like, we're not letting you on here if you type the word cat, that would be covered, right? That is their right. They can do that. It's crazy, but they could do it if they wanted to, right? It's just the sort of court of public opinion that would prevent that from happening. But so what you start to see is this, they're winning in the court cases, but they are not willing to stand up and say, we made this choice. Here is why we did it. This was the ethics underlying it. Here's where we might have done something differently. Here's where we wouldn't have done something differently. Instead, you just see a retreat, I think, and that's the in response to, ironically, political pressure. You know, they argue that there was a lot of political pressure from the left during COVID. Then you see political pressure on the right afterwards, and that is that's the dynamic there.
1: Absolutely. I'd love to open it for the last 15 minutes to open it to questions from the audience.
3: What do you think is the future of the kind of work you were doing of, monitoring for election-related disinformation, the future of platform content moderation, which seems to be going radically in the reverse direction? And if I can just add on one more angle to this, we thought we were saying a massive and virtually unstoppable train wreck coming in terms of deep fakes.
0: Yeah.
3: And it doesn't seem yet to have had the impact on elections that we were expecting. Do you think that's just because the technology isn't perfect enough yet? Or do you have any thoughts on why it hasn't had a more profound and, you know, determinative effect on election outcomes?
0: So I think on the first question, it's the collaboration piece that was dismantled. So you do not see researchers talking to state and local election officials anymore, right? So the way that our election work worked, if a state or local election official saw something, we had an open tip email. They could just send us a, hey, can you look at this? Hey, what do you think this is? Again, that same question. Because we were like, their job is to run elections. It's not to be monitoring, like, the latest, you know, random account that they think is fake. Sometimes they would think it was Russian. That was what we were like, eh, you know. but we would try to look at it and understand it and send them something back saying what it might be or whether it was like a big deal or not. And then every now and then we would tag in a platform if it did seem to violate policy. So it's that connection that's not happening. You'll still see, like, Kate Starbird's team at UW still does rumor triage, right? They're still talking about this is going viral, here's how it's going viral, here's why it's not true. They do pre-bunking work. They try to explain things in terms of tropes and storytelling. Around this phase in the election, you are likely to see X, Y, and Z. But again, it is the ability to have multi-stakeholder conversations that is done. even by 2022, we actually, our finding in 2020 was that the platforms ignored 65% of the things that we tagged. So we were like, well, okay, tagging is not really the best use of our time. So we're just, you know, so by 2022, we weren't really doing that. But that was the sort of firsthand, you know, the effort in 2020 was different. We were kind of trying it out for the first time. I think you have seen people retreat from the space, right? The idea that that it is too much of a liability to do election work. And when we were still under subpoena, Stanford sent a letter saying that, like, SIO wouldn't do this in 2024, wouldn't do real-time election rumor research in 2024. So you do see, I think, universities getting spooked when it comes to seem like a massive liability. Like, if you do this, you're going to get sued. It's going to be a vexatious nuisance lawsuit, but you're going to fight it for millions of dollars over 4 years, and is the juice worth the squeeze? So that chilling effect is real. And then, to your point about AI, the technology gets better and better. And so my feeling on this was always, again, in that nuanced space, two things are true. One, authentic content or decontextualized real videos are highly persuasive. Anytime there's like fires in the Brazilian rainforest, someone will grab a forest fire image from India and throw the picture into X and it'll go viral, right? So decontextualized real images are a thing. The question is, how do you help people understand what is real and what is true, and these are not the same thing? And that, and generative AI creates a significant degree of distrust. It makes people really doubt what they're seeing. They doubt what's real, and they doubt, you know, so you can actually use it to diminish confidence in the real, and at the same time you can use it to create the fake. I think that I see it as an extension. It's just another way to create propaganda, another way to, you know, to get content out there. I think we have seen in some elections, I want to say maybe it was Slovakia, fake leaked audio dropped, you know, 48 hours before the vote, that there has been some speculation that actually did have some impact. You know, leaked audio of a politician on a hot mic, this is obviously fake, this is a fake audio, saying, oh, I'm, you know, when I get into power, this is what I'm really going to do, that kind of thing. And as people try to figure out if it's real, it really comes down to just, what do you trust? Do you trust this speaker? Do you trust this outlet? That problem, I think, is it is going to continue. I don't think it's going anywhere. Again, it's not massive. It's not like the biggest thing, but it is also a thing.
1: I will say that the AI question I got most from friends and family while I worked at Meta was, how bad are first deepfakes and then generative AI? Like, how much will that shift the ecosystem?
0: It's a real bipartisan concern. I joined Bill O'Reilly actually to talk to to talk to his audience about it, and because he had a friend who was taken in by a video and he wanted to talk about this, and he wanted to talk about this for his audience, and I said, sure, you know, I'd be happy to come on and talk about it. And I got such nice emails from the audience afterwards, talking about how it had impacted them, right? Like, my mom was taken in by this scammer. A lot of it touches people in their personal lives in the context of spam and scams, but it's really not a partisan concern, actually. It is quite a bipartisan concern that people are going to be duped. They're not going to know what's real. They're going to be constantly taken in by this stuff, and then you're going to have to try to persuade them that something is true or not true, and how can we find a way maybe to bring people back together on this idea of, it is a common value, I think, across the political spectrum to want to believe, to want to have some confidence in what you see in front of you. And I think we should be leaning into that more and trying to emphasize that this is not a partisan issue.
3: Yeah, I wonder if you looked at all at Wikipedia and the effect that Wikipedia articles have in establishing
0: reality,
3: and also shutting down the communication. Specifically, if Steve Jobs would have written a piece on Wikipedia, it would have been banned because he was talking about the company he founded. That is a policy that they have.
0: Yes.
3: So you now have shut out a historical voice, right?
0: So I have written about Wikipedia, most recently in The Atlantic, when Grokopedia was launching. This might sound strange, but Grokopedia does some things very well. Right, and what it does very well is that it crawls and ingests massive quantities of information. And I was one of the fortunate few. The first 800,000 entries included a bio for me, which was like 2/3 normal, and then it went into like InfoWars down in the bottom third. And I was like, but what was very interesting about it is you see the war for reality happening because Wikipedia is such a big piece of training data for AI, and it really heavily influences the Google in particular, their automated summaries, right? So if it's in Wikipedia, it's treated as being legitimate. At the same time, it's a lot of entries in Wikipedia are like stubs, because who has the time? Like, I'm not that interesting, right, for a Wikipedian to go write a bio about. Grok did this massive crawl and pull, and it was like finding random interviews I'd given where I talked about, like, my dad taught me how to code, and like that stuff's in there, and I was like, nobody in Wikipedia would ever find that, right? Or if they're like, they should be writing articles about more interesting people. And so the watching, like, this is what the AI can do, and I actually was kind of fortunate enough, Jimmy Wales had just written a book at the same time, so I got to interview Jimmy Wales about this, because Wikipedia also doesn't want AI-generated entries, which is an interesting challenge, because one of the things that was fascinating about the Grokopedia experience is, like, you have to plead your case to a robot. You have to try to convince the robot that the InfoWars article about you is crazy, right? And that is a wild exchange. Whereas on Wikipedia, you can go and try to appeal your case to a human, right? So you have these different strengths and weaknesses. But for Wikipedia to be competitive going forward, the concern is that the Grokopedia model is going to come to feel so much more rich and robust, whereas relying on human moderators and volunteers to do this stuff, because as you say, there's all these rules, right? I can't go edit my page to say this sentence about me is wrong. I have to leave a comment for somebody and hope that the person does it. So it's just very different ways of treating it. And what you see, the last piece I'll add to this, is that members of Congress then send letters to Wikimedia Foundation saying, you know, we think there's been evidence of suspect editing rings colluding to shut out political perspectives. How do you respond to this? Or your approved source list doesn't include OANN and Newsmax. Why is that? You're biased, right? You know, and so this is where you start to see those war for reality is happening, because that is where that synthesis is happening. And it's very interesting to watch this play out. So yeah, it is very much at the forefront of this because of that that importance in the synthesis space.
3: You know, autocrats love the lack of public trust in media, and average citizens are left awash in this massive amount of misinformation, and they need tools, first of all, to be able to navigate their way through it, and also education to teach them to be skeptical, to follow Carl Sagan's adjunct of, extraordinary claims require extraordinary proof. Yeah. So what tools is an average person going to have access to in order to try to ferret their way through the system?
0: Really not very many at this point, candidly, and that's one of the big problems, I think. A lot of this you're seeing happen on Reddit right now. People are trying to crowdsource answers like the is this AI sub, right, where people are asking other humans, what do you think this is? How can I tell? How can I have access? They don't have access to models that do detection or tools that expose watermarks or anything like that. And there, you know, every now and then, though, the detection tools get it wrong, and then it becomes a whole news cycle where, well, the detection tool said that this was or was not AI, and it, you know, gets it wrong, and then it becomes, the people then have, like, well, I saw it, I searched for it, I did that myself, I asked that tool, what do you mean it's not right? And so we've just hit this really bad state, I think, where what you might start to see is content provenance come into play a little bit more. There was an article in the Financial Times that made this point that social media kind of rewarded extremes, and AI might be more of a reward accurate information, and it was framing it more around the center. I don't think it's necessarily the center. I think it's more of a widespread agreement in certain things being real or true. And that's because when you have, like, provenance tools, you'll eventually have a New York Times reporter with a camera that says, I am at this place, I took this photo, and here is every piece of editing that happened to this photo in the time since it was taken. And on the New York Times, we will display that content credential, and anybody who wants to see it can see it. So it's almost like credentialing in the good stuff, as opposed to trying to constantly detect and correct the bad stuff, if that makes sense. So the opposite side of the coin. Okay. And I think that the result of that will be certain outlets that have that capacity to do that and to say we are going to do this credentialing will potentially enjoy a higher trust from readers, higher engagement with readers as they become a voice that leverages the technology appropriate. It's going to be a weird intermediate period, though, because you're going to have parts of the world that don't have access to those tools, aren't using the latest iPhone, don't have the latest Canon camera with this credentialing protocol built in. And then you're going to have that challenge of like, well, this person in this remote area of this conflict zone says they took that photo, and just because they're not a New York Times photographer, can we really discount it? So it's going to be, I think, for a while, a very uncomfortable intermediate period as people are going to make their decisions in part based on what are their communities of trust tell them that they can believe. I wish I had a better answer for you, but I think that's more realistic.
1: Unfortunate to leave it there. We do have to join me in thanking Renee for coming in.
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6: Good morning, I'm Shannon Kirkwood. The US has launched a series of strikes against Iran. US Central Command says President Donald Trump has directed the strikes near the Strait of Hormuz to deter Iran's ability to attack commercial ships and civilian mariners. The US has been insisting the Strait of Hormuz is open. Iran says it's closed until further notice. The BBC's Param Gobadi reports.
7: We've got two narratives. Iran is saying the Strait of Hormuz is closed, Iran's Islamic Revolutionary Guard. However, the United States, CENTCOM, saying that the Strait of Hormuz is open and we are willing and ready to cooperate and help ships that want to go through it. There were, again, new strikes against Iran in the southern part of Iran, in the port city of Bandar Abbas in the south, and also Qeshm Island was also targeted. The point is that Iran is trying to exert its control over the Strait of Hormuz so much that it is willing to risk its friendly and neighborly relationship, even with a state like Oman.
6: A man is set to face a Queensland court today, charged with the murder of a 30-year-old woman. The body of Yana Armstrong was found northeast of Toowoomba on Saturday night, 4 days after she was reported missing. She had a four-month-old baby boy. Police say Dharminder Singh, the baby's father, was arrested and charged yesterday with domestic violence-related murder. Queensland Police Acting Superintendent Michael Monago told the Nine Network it's a confronting case.
8: This investigation has had a profound impact not only on the team of investigators who live and work in the community up there, but the more broader regional community of Toowoomba itself. On behalf of the Queensland Police Service, I certainly extend my sincere and deepest condolences and thoughts to Yana's family and friends and anyone that's been affected by this.
6: Professor Richard Scollier is being honoured today with a state memorial service at the Sydney Opera House. He died last month. His research on melanoma saved thousands of lives. It also helped prolong his own. After being diagnosed with brain cancer in 2023, Professor Scollier was the first patient in the world to undergo experimental immunotherapy treatment, which was based on the melanoma science he had helped to develop. A large crowd is gathering at the Opera House ahead of the service. A federal parliamentary committee is expected to hear from Aboriginal and Torres Strait Islander young people and women in Perth today. The committee is holding public hearings for its inquiry into racism, hate and violence directed at Aboriginal and Torres Strait Islander people. The committee's chair says the hearings offer an opportunity for underrepresented voices to be heard. Hearings will also be held in Darwin on Wednesday and Thursday, followed by Alice Springs on Friday. The NT government says term two school attendance across the top end increased slightly compared to last year. The 1.2 percentage point rise took the rate to around 74%. The NT government says there is still work to do. The top end has the lowest school attendance rates in Australia. And authorities are yet to confirm if any Australians were caught up in a deadly blaze in Bangkok this morning. At least 27 people were killed in a fire which destroyed a bar in the Chatuchak district of Bangkok. The cause of the blaze is under investigation. To sport, the Storm have hung on to claim a 22-18 win over the Titans last night in the NRL to remain in touch with the top eight. But Gold Coast coach Josh Hennay has questioned the treatment of his side by officials, saying it is pointless trying to speak about issues.
9: It just makes you more frustrated. So what you hope is that when you take the field every week that you're going to get a fair crack.
6: Meantime,